0: view. He's very hard to track down. Some say he's the only real estate agent that doesn't answer his phone. But we have got him at 2:15, and we've got a show cross with either Millsy or Guy around 2:30 as well to see what the Drive boys are up to this afternoon. But Jacob, talk to me, mate, because I'm looking at the NPC, of course. Very exciting this weekend. We've got a lot of the All Blacks boys returning for their respective teams. And Taranaki, they've got Josh Jacob coming back. Bradley Slater's coming back. And Scott Barrett. Jacob, I thought you wrote this down as a typo. Scott Barrett coming back for the Naki.
1: Yeah, he is. He's training with the Naki at the moment. I don't think he was named to play Southland, so they might be keeping him on ice one more week. Obviously, that back injury, the back end of the Crusaders season and training. But he's going to be a big feature for the Naki, and a lot of All Blacks coming back, as you said, which throws a bit of a spanner in the works the back end of the NPC season, doesn't it, Jello?
0: Certainly does. There's, Mitch is just on his way, as I mentioned. There is something I want him to do. I want to warm him up for the weekend because, as we know, he is the ground announcer at Eden Park, and he will be calling out those team lists before the Warriors hit the field. I want to make sure he's warmed up for the weekend. So I've actually got, I've compiled a list of some of the most fun names to say. Some of the most interesting names across the NRL and across the rugby league world. For example, Sam Huihahau. He's in there at the forward pack. But I want to know what I'm missing because I've not quite got a full team. So I want to know the standout names, the names that stick in your mind after all these years. Doesn't matter how far you want to go back. But I want to get this this team list, the ultimate team of best names, funniest names, most memorable names, and most fun names to say across the game. So give us a call, give us a text, see what you are up to. Speaking about the NPC this weekend, Jacob, your boys, your Harbour boys, they joined us in studio last night for the debut of Odd Squad. Captain Jed Melvin and Bryn Hall.
1: Yeah, two great players this season.
0: Mate, what a season they're having.
1: Yeah, I mean, they got one win last year. So coming off the back of that into this year, Jimmy Ma, the coach, said they came into preseason quite early or earlier than the other teams in the NPC, and it's shown so far this year. I mean, the addition of Bryn Hall, I'm sure he touched on it last night and you asked him about it. But playing NPC and having him at the helm, you know, conducting the ship, is a massive in for them and has been so far this season. You're completely right. But yeah, I mean, we had a text in the other day, I think it might have been from Rory, saying, you know, go Harbour. And I've lived on the North Shore my entire life and this might be the only time I've said it. So I'm kind of behind the Up the Harbs movement, the one-man band that's sort of pulling that out. I don't know. It could be a similar thing to Up the Wires. I'm hoping for it.
0: Let's not get too carried away, mate. But you know what? It's interesting because they have taken down Hawke's Bay. They've beaten Northland. They've beaten all the big dogs, yet they're still sitting at $10 to win the comp, which is quite unbelievable. And I don't understand why. They are the fifth favourites. They've got Hawke's Bay, Canterbury, Otago, Northland sitting in front of them. And they seem to be playing the best football at the moment.
1: Yeah, it's just free-flowing football. I mean, you think back to the Harbour, the glory days, or I think back to when they won the Shield in maybe 06, 07. Yeah, it was just free-flowing football. So, yeah, it's great to watch. But that's one of the beauties of the NPC. I mean, I was watching that Otago Counties game last night, and I mean, there are the odd era, the handling era and whatnot, but it's just great football to watch. I really enjoy the NPC for that reason. It's not the upper echelon. You don't get the, you know, maybe the backline moves of Super Rugby, of the All Blacks level, but you get sort of hardy footballers that just do it for the love of the game, if that makes sense.
0: Yeah, I know what you mean. There's a lot of raw ability out there. I know you love your NPC. Another guy that loves his NPC, Dino. Talk to me, brother.
2: Yeah, Jello, well, I'm quietly confident now that the Warriors are doing their best. Like, if you can get Dan Carter to go to Eden Park and just work with your kickers, you're definitely dotting your I's and crossing your T's, because you can't pay for a better kicking coach than that dude. So that's awesome to hear, and that's what it takes, isn't it? You've just got to do that little bit extra, and then on the day, you've just got to execute. And if they put those kicks up, like I said yesterday, and they can belt the guy as he catches it, that takes that counter-attack ability out of

0: it. But for me, one of the names, I mean, I've never been a leaguey, but I love watching it this time of year. But Hytro Hocassini, mate. I can still see his hair coming off the dead ball line, catching the kick off and into it. You know, like Barnett will do that. You know, that it's exciting. You know, like I want them to win. Geez, I want them to win, but it's going to be tough. It's going to be tough, as it should be. You know, and it doesn't. It's never going to get easier because next week's nigh on impossible. But they've done that, so yeah, it's got to get stuck in and go for it. But on the MPC, last night I watched the Targo and I was really interested. I wanted to see Mahu go, you know, and he done numerous dominant tackles. Like he used his carcass and put the defender or the guys attacking the line, because Counties attacked the line plenty of times, and he drove them backwards. Like that's what we need. And Counties have got some big units in there, you know, so he's a guy that, with the right sort of coaching, because you can't coach physique, can you? Like, you've either got that or you haven't. And he's got everything that the South Africans have that we've got to try and counter. So it was exciting. And Lucas Casey, I don't know what more he's got to do, but yeah, he's a different kind of loose forward. But, man, he's making every post a winner. But it's just exciting. It's exciting that the Warriors have got a game at Eden Park. And yeah, and they're doing their best to make sure everything works, you know. But it's up to them. You know, you play at the highest level. It's on the day.
1: That's it.
0: And
1: mate,
0: let's just hope they all fit up for them when they go out there. I'd love them to do the Haka again too, and do it until they get beat. Just go for it. Do something with them.
1: Yeah, and why not?
0: Wear those red and black jerseys, because shit, they look good.
1: Well, I think if you've got the homegrown advantage, you've got to milk that advantage for everything it's worth. And if that means coming out and doing the Haka, then go out and do it. Mate, you'd say you can't coach, you know, the physical side, like, you know, you're big or you're not, and I agree with you. What about the kicking side of it? Because I feel like sometimes it doesn't matter who your kicking coach is. Some people can kick the ball and some can't, and it's a weird one because I've seen tall guys, 6 footers, you know, big long legs, absolutely hoof it, and then I've seen the short fellas, you know, the Jamal Fogartys and the Adam Reynolds that can, you know, even Tanner Boyd with his real strong kick games. Do you think kicking's something you're just born with?
0: Yeah, I did a fair bit of it in my day, so yeah, I do, but I remember Simon Killane saying to me, actually, because we went all through school together, and when he made those important teams later in life, I was kicking it too high, you know. Like, to get more distance, you've got to just get it a bit lower. Like, use it. It's physics. But a lot of people just put their hoof into it, and they go, you know, 20 metres in the air. Well, only needs to go 10 metres in the air and go another 30 metres further down the pitch. I mean, I think it's a bugbear of mine, to be honest, Jello, that these professional sportsmen in New Zealand, their skill sets aren't better. And I'm talking All Blacks as well. You know, like, Rico moved to 13 because of the worry about the high balls. That was 6 or 7 years ago, and he clearly still can't catch them. Otherwise, he would have started that third or fourth test. So that must

0: That's a bit annoying for me. That it's your job, and because you can perfect that.
1: Yeah.
0: Oh, you can perfect catching. Oh, that's just practice. Everything's practice.
1: Yeah, that's a great point. But do you think the problem comes with him because they're trying to get him to cover so many positions? Like, if you're a winger, you're out and out, you're catching bombs. That's your number one thing that you're working on after training. Like, training's done, you've got a little bit of extras time, you're working on your catching and you're bringing the ball back. If they've got you playing centre, your extras are spent somewhere else. You know, and if you're kicking goals and, you know, all of a sudden you're trying to be an all-rounder, like, are we coaching too many all-rounders perhaps?
0: Yeah, I don't know. Like the coaching for me is way different. I was never coached. I had some absolute good buggers handing out oranges and jelly beans at half time, but I wasn't the best a listener either, to be brutally honest. But I put the time in. Like, I practiced on a field before the game I played, whatever level it was, because there was no ruse. You had to guess the wind, and it's a guess. You know, so I'd put the ball out there to the right of the post, and hopefully the wind had bent it in. Sometimes it bent it too far. Sometimes it died down as you kicked it. So it's all the elements. Like, you can't criticise them, but I think the bloody South Africans, mate, they pulled a shifty. Like, what sort of ball was that? That definitely makes a difference. So everywhere else uses the Gilbert ball, they had some other flipping ball. Like, that, I don't like that. They need to universe make one ball. Because it's so important, the hooker has to throw it, the goal kickers and the punters and all that, they have to catch it, kick it, whatever. So that's definitely a variable. But I think if you want it bad enough, Jello, like, you know, you just got to try harder. And if there's someone better than you in your position, it's just bad luck. There's not much you can do about that. But, well, you can't win if you're not there. And all this talk about South Africa going to play in a semi-quarter final, that won't happen. It didn't happen last time. Rusty will lose a game because he still knows that, geez, we just might beat them. He's not really worried about too many other teams. He'd never tell you that. But they lost to Ireland in the last World Cup. They didn't even play their top side. They didn't want to. They knew to win the World Cup final, you've got to be in it. And we need to start thinking like that and selecting accordingly. Like, I want my top 15 out there or top 13 out there all the time, but it doesn't hurt to put one or two in with that top mix to see if it makes a difference. Makes a difference, give them another go.
1: Yeah, no, I like that, mate. There was a question I had yesterday that didn't really get answered, but I wanted to ask, are you convinced that the best All Blacks team, 1 to 15, going out against the best Springboks team, we still have the edge over them? Because for one game, I think we had

0: No. We can't be. I mean, Hardy's massive.
1: Yeah.
0: Like, for the other, all the other players, not just Pacific players. Like, I look at Samisi. There's a great stag now, you know, an Auckland boy that went to Otago Boys High School. But did the, look, I want to play rugby, so he traveled around. So I love that. And Southland sent him to Moana. So, look, no one wants him. But, geez, we think he's got something. And then all of a sudden, they liked him. But Hardy brings out the best in those lads. Mm. That's what a captain does. Celia does exactly the same for South Africa. Man for man, they're just, they're better. But that doesn't mean they're unbeatable. There's no such thing in sport, Jello, as an unbeatable team. Like, South Africa's slightly off, we got to get everything right. But isn't it great for a change to actually be the chaser and not the chased?
1: Mm.
0: So we got to milk that for what it's worth. And just, All Blacks, they're getting better. Like, I just love what I'm hearing out of Dave and Neil when they talk, you know? Like, everyone knows what they're on about. So people will pick holes in them, and I criticise players from time to time, but it is what it is, only because I care. Like, I wouldn't ring your radio channel if I didn't care. And, you know, the Warriors are up against them, mate. Like, Newcastle, that back three of theirs, that's as good as the Dolphins.
1: Mm.
0: And for me, that's a bit of a weakness for the Warriors at the moment. Like, it just is. But through the middle, no one's going to go through the Warriors. But
1: yeah.
0: If you don't get those kicks on the money and give them space, same as Damien at fullback. And what's his name? Steve Devine knows better, saying that they need a tall fullback. Bullshit. The game's changed. The fullback stays back now for the 50-20s. So he's not really in that high ball contestable, because if he catches it, it's a lame kick and he'll counterattack. The wingers, and Jordy Barrett's got to put his hand up from second five and say, I'm going to take those short ones. And you wingers, you got to take it if it's coming close to you. But the fullback's not really in that anymore. He's got to stay back, because if he comes up to catch them, they'll boot it over his head. Mm. And then you've got a bloody line out 5 or 10 metres from your try line. We can't defend that either.
1: Yeah. No, I gotcha.
0: The game's changed. It's great. I love it. I want a Damien-type fullback. I never did. I thought I want a tall bugger back there. Geordie, Will, Zahn Sullivan for me. I don't know what he's done wrong, because talk about kickable.
1: Mm.
0: That boy's Roger Gould. So, I don't know. It's just exciting.
1: It is, mate. It is. And Warriors have become the chasers lately, which I love. One question before I let you go. There's a text from Michael here saying, Wellington Lions to beat Northland. You said there's no unbeatable teams. Is there a team that can't win a game? Can the Lions win a game before the season's done?
0: Of course they can. Of course they can. And like, now that these All Blacks are coming back, there's a whole heap of Wellington players that didn't get a lot of game time. So, it's Northland. Well, yeah, Northland might not even want to win this game, to be fair. Next week's huge for them.
1: Mm.
0: And they'll get second or third anyway, Northland. I mean, Hawke's Bay got to watch themselves. Now, the NPC with these All Blacks coming back can change for a couple of weeks. And then all of a sudden, they've got to go back to their other guys, because they'll name 35 to play the Bledisloe Cup and whatever's after that, so they'll be out of it for the rest of it. But these next couple of rounds, there could be some changing results. Like, I love a multi-jello. Like, I love your input you put on the TV for the TAB. I love a multi. And I normally get every weekend I take who I think's going to win the NPC.
1: Mm.
0: And I don't know enough about league to have a crack at that. But honestly, I haven't even been close.
1: Yeah.
0: I've got one or two wrong every week, because it's that sort of competition. Now, that's what we want as well.
1: Yeah. Nah.
0: But the league, Union need to watch what league are doing. And like, the crowd at the Warriors, and that's not a one. Union people use the lame excuse as one team. Bullshit there is. I support Penrith because I lived over there, you know, for a couple of years. But the atmosphere and the crowd, the way they bring the crowd into it, and even Sean Johnson's league lounge thing, like that breakdown, they need to get Mark Watson or someone talks differently on there and get to the bottom of half the issues. League 360, if something's wrong or something's happening, it's out within two episodes of that, isn't it? They find it. That's what the public want. It's too many smoke screens in rugby. They're stabbing themselves.
1: Yeah, certainly so, mate. And very much looking forward to that game on Sunday. Appreciate the chat, Dino. We're going to take a quick break and we'll be back in just a moment.
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13: Welcome back, team. 22 minutes past 12. Look who's in the studio. Mr. Mitch James has decided to join us. We're going to dock his pay by 20 minutes.
14: I'll be taking that up with HR and my lawyers. If anyone wants to dock my pay, you're going to have to go through me.
13: Amen. A few texts coming through on the text machine, one from 898. Andrew Eddinghausen, for interesting names. Andrew Eddinghausen, the name, the spelling that he's written there is absolutely way off as well.
14: Let me give a crack at the, this is how it was spelt. Eddinghausen to the third season.
13: He's got a Y and an X and a NG all in the middle there. I know that's not the spelling, but I know who you're talking about. Fui Fui Moi Moi.
14: One of the greats.
13: One of the absolute great names.
14: And one of the great names too, yeah. One of the great players though. That 09 run that him and Jared Hayne went on.

0: that?
1: Yeah, I think he's one of those guys, he lost his ID and he forgot how old he is and no one actually knows. True story. Speaking of greats.
0: 46 years of age, Fui Moimoi.
1: Apparently. I don't know. That could be right. That could be wrong.
0: We used to call that in baseball the Dominican passport.
1: That's the one, give or take. Speaking of greats, Joshy from the West Coast. Come in, brother.
2: Yeah, afternoon to you, Joe Mitch. Touching on the league for a start, I'm going to take you back to NRL 360 last night.
1: Okay.
2: I sort of like to watch it on a Thursday, especially if they're going to talk about the Warriors. So just to break it down, they spend the first 15 minutes previewing the first game. I think it's the Sharks and the Roosters. They then spend another 10, the next 10 minutes talking about the Knights, just the Knights team. And I thought, oh, here we go, and we'll talk about the Warriors now. But no, they spend the next 10 minutes debating about why wasn't it as awards dinner, and then, you know. So, yeah, we get to 9:15, 45 minutes after the show has started, they then start talking about the Warriors, and it was Michael Innes. He was saying that he's worried about the Warriors' defence, and isn't this the same Michael Innes who was involved with the Dragons, who they lost 19 games, I believe, this year? So, that's actually bullshit how they, you know, that they don't give the Warriors enough credit. You know, there's only two games this week, and they... Can you send them an email or something, please,
1: Joe? It's shocking, isn't it? They're known for how bad it is. But you know how you fix that? As you get through this week, I'd say you get to next week, but then they'll talk about the other three teams in the prelim.
0: Well, look, Dylan Edwards' hairline's been a real big topic. You know, it's,
1: you got to get to the surprised? GM. You get to the final, they got no choice but to talk about you.
0: Are we surprised, though, team? Because at the end of the day, this has been happening since 1995. We're the little cousins. It doesn't matter how well you play. We finish second on the ladder. We do everything right this year. We're always going to be the little cousins until October 4th. Then we'll show them.
1: Joshy, you must have watched the preview then on the Roosters-Sharks game.
0: Tell us your thoughts.
1: Well versed on that one. Have you got a pick? Because that game's tonight at 9:50.
2: Yeah, it is. I think the Roosters will get it done, but I'm actually thinking about Stacey Jones. I know he's got a big, he's got to prepare for the Warriors, but do you think he's obviously wearing his Kiwis cap this one, just keeping an eye on the sort of, because there's a lot of Kiwi players involved this weekend. Do you think he'd be keeping an eye on some of these players?
0: Yeah, for sure.
1: Definitely, because there's going to be some questions over who plays wing. I think Ronaldo Mulitalo, for me, is
0: he's
1: a sure
0: chance.
1: But I know there's some other tantalising options. Funny story, Stacey Jones, me and Mitch did a live show last year, and we had Stacey Jones there with us on stage.
0: He was occupied.
1: He was physically there, but mentally on another planet. And we threw a question to him, and his answer was, sorry, lads, I'm not even listening. Like, I've got to pick a Kiwis team in the next 24 hours. My phone's ringing, there's texts coming through. I just want to go home. And we said, okay, well.
0: We respect the honesty, little general.
1: Yeah, appreciate that, mate. But yeah, you're absolutely right. Have you got some Smokies or some preferences who you might see in this Kiwi side?
2: I'd like to. I don't know. It'd be interesting to see how many actually Warriors get in there. I'm only sort of picking three, maybe four maximum, which is, but you think back to the good old days, it used to be full of Warriors, but we're pretty, our talent's pretty spread out across the NRL now.
0: Yeah, I think you've got to have Tanistowa Smith in there. You've got to have Aaron Clark in there. You've got to have maybe Chans and T might be sort of 50-50 selections as well. But otherwise, there's not too many Warriors putting their hands up there. Eh? I tend to agree with you. It's not like the old days where you have 10 of the 13 out there.
2: Yeah, maybe Marjorie, we can find a wee Kiwis passport, we can sneak him in there. And I certainly encourage anyone who is sort of in the Auckland area, even if you're not got tickets to go, get down to the outer oval, 1 o'clock, there should be Warrior Nation going to be there, they'll be singing and chanting, it should be a good day out. And I'll just finish on the rugby to you fellas, because as you know, I'm passionate about my beloved West Coast and the Heartland Championship. They are yet to pick up a win this season, they are taking on Poverty Bay in Gisborne, who are also yet to pick up a win. And this is our boy, Sean McClure. It is his 100th Heartland match for West Coast. And just to put it into perspective for you guys, on a good year, the maximum a Heartland team can play is 10 games. It's if you make a semi and a final. So the quickest you can really get there is sort of 10 or 11 years. That's if you stay injury free. So to play 100 games for a Heartland team, that's an incredible achievement.
0: Well, good on you, Sean. My old man is from Greymouth. I'm sure he'll be listening today. The red and white hoops are dear to my soul as well. So good on you, Sean. And what an achievement. 100 Heartland games is absolutely incredible.
1: Nah, certainly is. And I appreciate it, Josh. Mikey, down in Christchurch, what's happening, bro?
3: Oh, g'day, Jello, g'day, Mitch. Hey, before I get on to the Warriors, just a message for Jacob that Canterbury's going to burn your

0: Well, North Harbour bandwagon to the ground this weekend, mate. So just a little message for Jacob there. Always doing good work. The Warriors. So I flicked them a text to the morning crew this morning, and they didn't really answer it to except to say they've just got a feeling. But you guys are a bit more analytical. So a question I have. So I'm going to spend the Sunday with a huge Warriors fan, either for support or a shoulder to cry on or someone to celebrate afterwards. Pick your poison. But I watched with them the game against the Knights when they were down to 12. And I watched last weekend's game, and it just seemed at times that the opposition could just score at will, seem like easy tries to my untutored eyes, and from deep as well. So there seems to be a lot of confidence out there for the Warriors, and truly for the fans, I really hope they do get it done this weekend. But what gives you the confidence that they're going to put this right?
1: I wanted to ask Jello this because, as a guy who's played a lot of professional rugby league at centre, how is it a confidence thing when it comes to this edge defence? Because we've obviously got a system, and everyone and their dog are talking about the Warriors' edge defence. That's the weakness. That's what you're going to expose. But how much of it is confidence, and how much of it is systems, and why do you feel like we have such a weakness there at the moment?
2: I think it is confidence. It is systems. You want to have faith in your four man and your three man that they've got the foot speed and the awareness to do their job, and then that makes it easier for your centre and your winger. And then you've also got to look at who's on the other side of the field. Like the Warriors, especially this time of year, you're playing top eight football, you're playing against the top four sides in the competition. These are the guys that, you know, they do a job for Queensland, New South Wales, international stage. Like, it's not chumps they're coming up against, you know. Hamiso, Tabuai Fadau.
1: Billy Farnworth's the Dylan best in Edwards, the game as far as I'm concerned.
2: Kalen Ponga this week, he's one of the best in the business at exposing your threes and your short sides. So, confidence-wise,

0: said Newcastle play that style of game where they don't want to get into that war in the middle. They don't have the middles. They've got a lot of injuries. They've got, you know, they're puppies. They're young guns coming up through the middle. So I think if you're the Warriors, what gives me confidence is the forward pack we have, and they just got to go through the guts, just kick the door down, Wade Egan jumping out. That's us playing our best footy. And then whatever happens defensively, hopefully by the time they get the ball, they're knackered or they're getting the ball down the other end of the field.
1: Or just behind.
0: Yeah, or just behind. And that's what gives me confidence, Mikey.
2: And 50,000 people barracking for the Warriors has got to be a massive advantage as well, surely.
0: That doesn't hurt either. It's been a long time since I've seen a rugby league crowd that big.
1: I believe it's the biggest in New Zealand history, or at least for the last 30 or 40 years, which is, I mean, it's interesting, right? Because when I was downstairs at Mount Smart Stadium in the comms room seeing the Dolphins come out for the second half last week, I've never actually seen or heard a team reverberate that loud in their changing room. Their belief as they walked out into the second half, they were so locked in that it's like they almost embraced the fact that there was 30,000 who were against them. And so I feel like it can be a strength having 50,000 behind you, but also that doesn't really negate the other team, and it's more so about how they approach it and how they feel. And I feel like the Dolphins were so embracing that cauldron like environment of Mount Smart. It's going to be maybe a little bit different with Newcastle and Eden Park, but then again, maybe not. Maybe they embrace it. Maybe they say, hey, we're going to upset the apple cart here and get the job done. So only one way to find out, Sunday.
0: If you're playing host, yeah, mate, Oh, sorry, Mikey, you go.
2: I was just going to say, I'll jump off and you carry on, but just say, oh, look, I hope for the sanity of most of your really good callers and the big Warriors fans that they get it done this Sunday. So you guys have a great show, mate.
1: Bang on, Mikey. Appreciate you, mate.
0: Cheers, Mikey. We go to Northland. Paulie, what's up, man?
3: Hey, boys. I just clicked, Mitch. You're the ground announcer at the Go Media.
1: Yes.
3: Right. I just clicked. Sorry, mate. You do a great job, mate. But what I was wanting to know was, is there any chance this Sunday or even next year that we can get up the Waz? Over the microphone, just to get everyone going ooh ah up the Waz, because it's a fantastic song. If you've heard it, it's a fantastic chant.
1: So, firstly, thank you, Paulie. I appreciate that, and secondly, I'll take it up with my superiors.
3: Yeah.

0: Yeah, Paulie, I feel like we might need a little bit of something else in the repertoire.
1: Yeah, man. Yeah, man. Just another one. I was listening to, there's a great podcast, Carlisle Park Diehards, a great podcast, and they had Mark Robinson on it, the latest podcast, you know, the owner of the Warriors. And what a fantastic guy, you know, what he's done for the club and so forth. And yeah, I just wanted to, if you get a chance, to have a listen to that. And he reminded everyone when Cameron George came out and said he wants to turn this club into a juggernaut. And I do remember a lot of people laughed at that comment, at being a juggernaut. Well, you know, look who's laughing now, mate, because as far as the club goes, they've only just begun, mate. So, yeah. Hey, and Jello, just on NRL 360, you know, the Storm don't get hardly any mentions. The Raiders, all these clubs that are out of Sydney. So I think it's just natural. I kind of like it, the way we just fly under the radar, because when we lift that premiership, mate, in a few weeks' time, you know, they'll have nothing, no choice, mate, but to talk about this juggernaut for years to come, mate. Up the Waz, baby!
0: Let's go, Paulie, let's go. Firstly, on Mark Robinson, I know you can say this as well, Jello. That man is so, I'm lucky enough to know him. He is so passionate about this club. He lives and breathes the Warriors. He absolutely loves it. And he got in a bit of strife with the whole Matt Lodge thing. And I think a lot of people didn't understand Robbo or how he came across. Mm. But you get to know that man, and there's no one who cares more about this club. The club could not be in better hands in terms of the owner with Mark Robinson, in terms of the CEO with Cameron George, and the coach with Andrew Webster. Yeah. I feel, as a Warriors fan lifelong, it has never been in safer hands in all three of those arenas. And shout out to Robbo, because you are a top, top man.
2: Yeah, he is. He is a legend. And the big three, you could call them, with those three at the helm. And what I love about Robbo as well is, if you are a businessman and you look at when he took the Warriors on board to where it is now, you would be selling, right? Return on investment from where it was to where it is, this is the time you sell.
0: Well, it's the same with Ortex, as bread and butter company. He took it from a small company into
2: giant. Yeah, it's an absolute giant. But he's not selling, because this means more to him. And you can tell that. And they say with every organization, it starts at the top and it trickles the way down, and you can certainly feel it. We're going to take a break. We'll be back in just a moment.
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4: 20 minutes to one. You're with Jello and Mitch filling in for Staffy. A few texts coming in on the text machine. Tasman tonight. We need this one definitely. Tasman, Auckland tonight, sorry. We need this one definitely, or else we'll probably miss the eight again. Auckland by 14. Cheers, Ken. I didn't realise it was already that dire for Auckland. They've got a...
5: It's been dire for a few years now, Jello.
4: Mathematical chances already. It seems so early in the season, but I suppose games are flying by.
5: Yeah, my old flatmate Eli, who used to drum for 660, he was on the Auckland coaching staff last year. And he's not with them this year, but it's been a frustrating few years, let's put it that way. Auckland always super strong on paper, super strong, arguably the best talent pool in the country. I know that'll rack up a few people down in the south, but they just cannot get it together at NPC level. I know Ken, who texts on through, is a big Auckland man, a big Blues man, but jeepers creepers, it's been tough watching it for the blue and white hoops for a very long time now.
4: I've got on the Auckland Blues to win the comp next year. I was paying $10, and I think...
5: Are you getting on the rumoured Artie Savia train?
4: Yes, I
5: can see it.
4: And it might be that as soon as he signs, the price drops, I cash out. I don't know.
5: Better than bank interest. Better than bank interest.
4: Much better. A few other texts. So Roosters Sharks is tomorrow, not tonight. I'm getting too excited. You're right, it is tomorrow. I'm thinking of the prelims next week. It's going to be a Friday-Sunday split. But of course, the Roosters Sharks is tomorrow. Ken also texts, and Dom Young didn't play that game either last time Warriors met the Knights. Warriors going to get tested. An away game for both. I have to disagree with you there. I think it's going to be, perhaps the stadium might be different, but crowd very much in the Warriors' corner.
5: Oh, yeah.
4: Very much so.
5: I think out of 48,500, you might be lucky to get 500 Newcastle supporters.
4: Amen. Amen to that. And Mitch, you're going to be there?
5: I am.
4: You're going to be ground announcing?
5: I am.
4: But I want to test you out right now.
5: Okay.
4: We've had some texts come through. We've compiled the list of the most fun names to say in rugby league.
5: I'm turning up the volume on my headphones right now just so I can get in the zone.
6: Ladies and gentlemen, Anthony Gellings, all-time names 13. At fullback, probably didn't even play fullback, Chris Radulinski.
4: Oh, he's a fullback.
6: On the wing, Deloise Hoyta. No, he doesn't have a mullet like his brother, Malachi Watene Zalesniak. Potentially my favourite name on this entire list, Your Kitty Glyman. That is Your Kitty Glyman.
4: One game for the Dragons.
6: In 2015 of Ghanaian descent. Now, on the other wing, we all know him, Marky Mark. Mark Nawanganitawase. On the other wing... On the fourth wing, the Fijian flyer, Semi Radradra.
4: Semi ran round ya.
6: Petrol 70 cents a litre. Playing hooker of Chinese and Samoan descent, not too many of them going around. Gordon Chan Kam Tong.
5: God, these are great.
6: Who? Well, I'll tell you who. Sam Hui Hui How. Hooey-ha-ho.
4: You got it.
6: At ease, it's General Broadhurst. Jeremiah Pye on the bench. Polly Polly, Paul Movarovsky, Fooey Fooey Moy Moy, Steel Richless, and E.T. Andrew Ettinghausen.
4: Gold.
5: Warm up the pipes, you know, a little

0: bit of a pipe warm up before Sunday. Good to get the blood flowing.
1: You know what I'd love for you to do is for you to tag your own little nicknames onto onto the players. Because I know some of them do have nicknames.
0: Yeah, well, who we got? We got the Knights. I feel like the Knights are quite an understated team, aren't they? Like, they've gone about their business this year. They haven't had too many headlines about them. There's not really many stories around there, is there?
1: Well, they were one of the good stories because they finished bottom of the table last year. And then they recruited very well. $1.3 million for Dylan Brown, and everyone was saying, why'd you pay that much money for him? And then he shows you what he can do. And that spine that they had was phenomenal. They start winning games, and then he goes down. And they fall off the radar again because people just said, nah, that's it. They're dead and buried. But they're a great footy team.
0: I tell you what, when I interviewed Kalen Ponga for the coin toss a few weeks ago, I was actually quite taken back as to how tall he is. The same when I met Bowden Barrett as well. When you see Bodie lined up in the anthem because he's next to his brothers who are 6'5" and 6'7", you don't realise how tall he is. Same with KP. He's quite large. And when you factor in the athletic ability, I remember going when I lived in Australia seeing Seagulls Knights at Brookie. You could just tell that he is a level above athletic-wise. He is so twitchy, his step. He can separate himself so easily. But then you combine that with the IQ, even the kicking game. You know, if you need to rely on him out the back, he's an option there as well. He literally has it all. But I was quite taken back as to how physically large he was as well. I think we're in for a real, real, real go at it on Sunday.
1: I think so too, man. But you're right. Like, I didn't realise Jordy Barrett was as tall as he was.
0: Mate, he's huge.
1: He's huge. He's a big body.
0: He could be a lock. Yeah. He is absolutely massive.
1: And he can move.
0: Yeah. He's a fast bowler as well. I mean, honestly, I don't know what Smiley was feeding them down on the farm, but that food bill would have been large. They're a great

0: If I'm Rory, the Knights' form this year, does that show that Adam O'Brien wasn't up to it as an NRL coach? And the proof is, since his addition to the Bulldogs coaching staff, their form has gone backwards as well.
1: Oh. That's a niche observation, I would say. Like, it's probably not for us to say or to make an accurate judgment on that. As an assistant coach for the Bulldogs, you know, it's quite hard to stand back from afar and say, yeah, it's O'Brien. But I think, let's flip that on its head, and it's clear to see that Holbrook is a class NRL coach. And again, when I spoke to KP a few weeks ago, he had nothing but positive things to say about Holbrook, how he gathered them in the preseason, got them fired up, knew what was wrong, knew what had to change. And here we are, a year later, they're potentially knocking out the Warriors in straight sets at their own. And no one gave them a chance, Jello. That's the thing. I didn't give them a chance last week. I was all over the Bunnies. I thought the Bunnies were going to run away, score 36, 38 points. But they played finals footy. And we need to be really wary about that. But in terms of Adam O'Brien, I'm going to leave that one. I'm going to let that go through to Tim Seifert.
0: Yeah, I think I've got an opinion on that. I think a few other people do as well. But we'll leave it there for now. We'll take a break and we'll be back in a moment.
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8: Welcome back to Afternoons. We are nearly at the top of the hour, but not quite yet. We have mentioned the game between the Roosters and the Sharks, which is going on tomorrow at 9:50. It is a bit of a late one, but the teams have been named. There's no real injury questions about who might be in or out. As it stands, the Roosters, James Tedesco, Daniel Tupou, Billy Smith, Robert Toyer, Mark Nwanga Netewase. In the halves, Hugo Savala, Dally Cherry Evans, Ford Pack, and this is impressive, Nafahu White starting, Reece Robson, Lindsay Collins, Salisi Forchetti, Suya Wong, Victor Radley.
9: That is a forward pack.
8: It is a decent forward pack. On the bench, it's Connor Watson, Spencer Lenu, Nat Butcher, Angus Crichton, Cody Ramsey, Tommy Talau.
9: Yeah, Gus Crichton is a big in for those Roosters, Jello. I think it could be his last game for the Roosters ever. Who knows? He's off to Union next year to try and play for the Wallabies. He'll be hungry and ready to go.
8: For sure.
9: He is a gun.
8: Sudden death football. I'll go quickly through this one. Will Kennedy, Katoa, Riley Jones, KL Edo, Ronaldo Mulitalo, Braden Trindle, Nico Hines, Ford Pack, Fenua Blake, Blake Braley, Calhoun, Nikora, Wilton, Cam McGuinness. That's the starting team. The matchup between Ronaldo Mulitalo, Mark Nwanga Netewase, Robert Toyer, KL Edo. Oh, bro, it is absolutely tantalising. We're going to unpack this, of course, in the next hour when we chat some rugby league. Coming up in the next hour, Hawani Martinga joins us, fresh off the All Blacks Classics game in Brazil. We have Blake Ashford also at 1:30 to chat some NRL. Robbie O'Davis joins us just after 2 o'clock, and Tohu Harris, the big banger, at 2:15. And that is our guest for today. We'll get a show cross in later on as well. But text through your questions. Everything NRL, everything NPC, everything rugby, it's all on the table. That matchup, Marky Mark, Ronaldo.
9: Yeah, two of the better wingers in the NRL, aren't they? And pretty big blokes. I think that's going to be an aerial battle, one to watch out. I feel like the Panthers were targeting Marky Mark's wing last week, and I thought that's a very interesting tactic considering typically how good he is under the higher ball, but he did struggle a little bit there as well. So I think that's one to watch. I think also Riley Jones is very new to the NRL. Will he get found out on that edge? I guess we're going to wait and see. But I think if you look at this, these two team lists together, for me, I feel like where this game is won is probably in the pack. And I think the Roosters have a really strong pack in comparison. I think you're going to need Adam to be playing at his absolute best. Brayley needs to be looking for metres out of acting half. And then Britton Nakora, he can be rocks and diamonds. So
8: yeah,
9: you need those guys to stand up. If you can nullify that forward pack, it's there for the Sharks to take.
8: I think that's where a lot of people underestimate the Sharks, because they try to go out the middle and they get banged. Like, you got Talakai coming off the bench.
9: Cam McGuinness loves getting smashed.
8: Big bodies. We're going to talk about this later. Blake Ashford, of course, one guy who does not like the Sharks for whatever reason, but we'll catch up with him and a few others.
9: He's a great man.
8: After the break, we'll see you on the other side.
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0: Richie Beno would love this time. It's 22 to chew here on Sport Nation Afternoons. Jello and Mitch filling in for the great Mark Stafford. We've got Blake Aishwood on the line. Aish, a humongous week of finals footy. What's your take on it, my friend?

0: other way than the Roosters and Warriors going through to next week's prelims?
1: The prelims, the teams that are waiting for us, it looks like an absolute bear trap stepping onto just one quietly. Of those fields.
0: Is that where you reckon? I don't know. I've got a funny feeling that, you get to next week and obviously there's rumours around. I don't know how serious Nathan Cleary's injury is, whether he's available for next week. The Dolphins as well. You know, look, they do say if you lose by 50, you can't win a competition. Well, the Dolphins and the Roosters both lost by 50. So I guess if the Warriors beat the Panthers, we're declared winners automatically. So, yeah, I'm a bit optimistic, I think. Maybe it's the sun shining down here that's got me in a happy mood.
2: It never hurts anyone, Ash. But I tell you what, we have to get through a pretty tough night side firstly. Kalyn Ponga playing some of the best footy he's ever played. And also that edge of Bradman Best and Greg Marju gives me the you-know-what.
0: Yeah, I don't know. I've been labelled this week a bit arrogant around my talking about this game just because I think the Warriors are fine. Like, I mean, I know everyone's panicking and there are definite threats. You mentioned Kalyn Ponga. Like, he's the one for me. If they do something, it's going to be off the back of Kalyn Ponga. And, you know, we go back to 2 to 3 weeks ago and, yes, the teams were different. But when Kalyn Ponga wanted to get himself involved, they put on two quick tries. So

0: close to seeing 13 plus. Like I have been very arrogant this week around this, and not afraid to shy away from it. And I know I'm probably in the minority here, but I'm very confident. I'm not real nervous at all. I don't know why. It's probably not a good thing.
1: we might come back to the Waz. I want to bring your attention to the game tomorrow night, the

0: as well. But I wanted to ask you about Adam Fanua-Blake and how important he might be to any chance the Sharks might have, because we know what he can bring when he's on, but it's just a matter of if he's on.
1: Yeah, well, 100% right. He's that point of difference for them, because if you look at the rest of their pack, you've got a Colquhoun, you got Billy Burns, Hazelton. They're all similar body shape. They all, you know, work hard, get up and down, elbows, knees. And then you got Adam Fanua-Blake, who's got the footwork, the offload, hard to bring down. He's that point of difference for them. If they are to go forward and win this match, I think it's going to be off his moments in this game. It's going to be that point of difference he offers, whether it's an offload, that late footwork close to the line. I think he's going to be the one that sets that tempo for the Sharks, because if I look across at the Roosters, like, Nafahu White's probably been, in my opinion, top three, maybe best prop in the game this year, like form-wise. And you look across C.R. Wong, Fekete, the back rowers are damaging. And the scary thing for the Roosters, though, if I look on the other side, is their bench. They don't really have that impact. Angus Crichton back in the middle, but yeah, so like, if we wrap it all up, if it's going to have to be a Fanua-Blake, he's going to have to do something special in that middle.
2: Blake A.

0: with the boys as well. Aish, before we let you go, mate, how do you see the rest of this season playing out? So you've obviously got the Roosters and the Warriors going through. That would give us a Dolphins-Roosters prelim and a Panthers-Warriors prelim. How do you see the rest of the season playing out?
1: It's so hard to tell, Rishi. Like, if I'm looking at last week, you know, I thought, yep, Jackson Ford's back. You got Licker in the centres, and all that changes within 40 minutes of a game. Licker ruled out before kickoff. Jacko Ford now gone. Tweaked the ankle, syndesmosis. So it is so hard to tell if everyone remains fit. You know, touch wood. We see it. I think the Warriors can trouble the Panthers. I really think they do. They've got a full pack that can match them, and they've got a back line that can as well. So I think they're like and like that match. That'll be a toss of the coin. On the other side, you've got two teams that generally hate each other too. Like, you know, last year we saw the Roosters and the Dolphins have it all in, a couple of players sent to the sin bin. So, look, I like to think it might be a Warriors-Dolphins rematch. That's what way I'm going to lean here right now. Warriors-Dolphins rematch.
0: You're a top man, Blake Aishford. Thanks for joining us, brother.
1: Thanks, fellas.
0: Blake Aishford joining us on Sport Nation Afternoons. Jello and Mitch in for the great Mark Stafford. Jello, how do you see the rest of this season going forward? I think it's never really been closer when you get to that prelim final stage. I think the Dolphins showed us time and time again in that back half of the season, they are for real. You come over to Mount Smart, you beat a Warriors team who beat you up the middle. They beat you up for 65 minutes. You find your way through. I think they're not even a dark horse. I can really see a timeline where they end up winning. And then obviously Penrith.
2: Yeah.
0: The Warriors, they can beat both of those sides on their day. Roosters, I might have a slight line through, given there's no Sam Walker, but as we just heard Blake Aishford speak about, Hugo Savala, he can add a bit more of a running flair out on the left side playing six. So I'm interested to see how you see this one.
2: I think, like last year, heading into finals, we were talking about what team has the best storyline. And for the Broncos, it was the comeback of Ben Hunt. And the 2015, how he had dropped the ball, and, you know, 10 years later, here he is with an opportunity to right all the wrongs, and he did that, and that was awesome. And it was a cool story for Adam Reynolds and a whole bunch of other guys. When I look at the competition this year, and I think, what are the stories that, you know, the storylines that are important, like Dally Cherry Evans, the swan song,
0: yep.
2: That's a big one for the Roosters. The Waz, obviously, having never won a comp before, that's a big one. The Knights, just a true underdog story.
0: Yes.
2: And it would be cool to see. You don't see it often. There's a reason why they call it a fairy tale, because especially the way the competition is now, the best teams are the best teams, and there's a big gap. There's a lot of daylight between them and, you know, fifth place, sixth place, you know, where some of these teams are finishing up. And I think maybe the last team to pull off a fairy tale might have been the Sharks. Correct me if I'm wrong, there might have been a team since then, but the Sharks, when they beat Melbourne in the final, that was like a what are we watching kind of thing. The Dolphins, like, their story is quite cool. Very similar to the Warriors, where you've got a team that's been playing well and starting to come into their own. The Panthers, of course, the dynasty continues, and the Sharks kind of now or never. So I don't know. There's a lot of storylines to get into there. Kind of pick your one.
0: 100%. 100%. All right, we'll take a quick break, wrap the hour up on Sport Nation. Jello and Mitch in for Steph.
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4: 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They are tactically minded, equipped with composure, relentlessly loyal to their team. They might be unaware they can apply these instincts to a career in policing as well as the game.
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9: 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Jello and Mitch in for Steph. We want to hear your thoughts on 8833. We were just talking about the Knights and what fairy tale story that would be if they went on to win the NRL title. 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Jello, what is your favourite?
10: I think undisputed, against all odds, Leicester City.
9: Oh,
10: Leicester City winning the Premier League 5,000 to 1.
9: You know, they literally don't offer odds like that anymore because of Leicester City.
10: Yeah.
9: I think that's crazy. Max you can get is 501 basically now, or sometimes 1,000 to 1.
10: It's wild. I remember I was living in the UK when that run was going on, and some of the stories about, you know, father and son that had put 500 on Leicester City at the start of every year, no matter what.
9: Just unreal stuff.
10: And then the old man's having heart attacks. They had to cash out because they're scared he's going to die every time they played. Amazing.
9: One of the great stories as well. Yeah, I remember being absolutely intoxicated by Jamie Vardy, and he was probably absolutely intoxicated as well, to be fair. Yeah. What a story. If you haven't seen The Story on Netflix, the Jamie Vardy documentary is awesome, unreal. We've got a huge next hour coming up here on Sport Nation. Robbie O'Davis, Tohu Harris coming on up. See you soon.
0: Warriors are facing a do-or-die clash after a loss to the Dolphins in week one of the NRL Finals. Now they move to Eden Park to take on the Knights. Win, and they earn a showdown with the Panthers next weekend. Join Sam Ackerman and Blake Stothart from 5 p.m. for the pregame show before Sam Hewitt, Blake Ashford and Anthony Gelling bring you live commentary. The Warriors

0: against the Knights. 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

0: catch up with friends, acquaintances, and occasionally experts along the way. 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

0: you make sure you play to your style rather than adapt to theirs?
1: Well, that's just being more physical, like dominating the ruck. If they can control the ruck, the play the ball speed, so play fast when they've got the ball and just slow them down, limit their ability to get the ball to the edges with space, that's when you'll see them in control and just get them into a lot.

0: if they can just drag them into a hard-fought game like that and make it physical, then I think we're going to see some success.
1: Mate, you were one player that did play very physical. You retired almost very suddenly, it seemed, with the injuries. When you took that initial time off, just a break to get away from the game, let your body heal for 6 months or so, did you feel like you were ready to play again? Like you just needed a break, or was, you know, was it the right decision to kind of hang it up?
0: No, I think it was the right decision to hang it up, because I haven't had itchy feet at all to get back out there. I've been really enjoying being a fan, sitting on the couch with some chocolate next to me and just watching these guys kill it on the weekend. So I've really enjoyed it for the last couple of years. So that tells me it was probably time.
1: Yeah, brother, you know what? I know you're a busy man. I really appreciate it. It's been great to hear your voice on the airwaves again, and I hope you do enjoy the game this Sunday with a bit of chockey there. Go well, brother. Thanks heaps.
2: Shot, Skip. Enjoy the chockies.
0: No, thank you very much.
1: Shot banger, Tohu Harris there. What a man.
2: Well-deserved chockies, may I add.
1: Well-deserved.
2: Fun fact about Tohu Harris, played 171 games for both the Melbourne Storm and the Warriors, exactly.
1: He's a man. You know what? My daughter's down there at school at the moment at Hawke's Bay, and it was her birthday, and we couldn't get a cake to her. The cake shop didn't know how to drop it off. Call up Big Banger. Mate, do you reckon you could drop this cake off to him? He's like, yeah, sure, mate. No worries.
2: Man of the people.
1: Man of the people. He is the king. And
2: if you need to buy a house, set him up.
1: Yes, actually. Hawke's Bay, real estate market. He's working there for Tremaine's, him and his beautiful wife, Nat. So if you do have some friends or yourself looking to move to the sunny suburbs of Hawke's Bay, get in touch with Tohu Harris.
2: Couldn't say it better myself. I might move to the Hawke's Bay at this rate. I'm fired up.
1: That's a great question you asked them as well. You know, we know the strength of the Warriors playing up the guts. We know their strength going out wide. How do you keep them playing our style, not their style?
2: Yeah, and that's been the question on my lips all week, Jello, is I just wonder, we've struggled, right? Mm. We've struggled to keep it in the middle the last few weeks. I think people have identified that that's potentially our weakness. Again, if we have Lekker and Dell both in, and then Chans moves into the centres, maybe that negates some of those questions quite a bit. Mm. And again, with a guy like Lekker who can add some carries through the middle as well, it's another dimension. And I feel like we've probably been missing that extra little bit of carry as well, especially getting out of our own end. I feel like our forwards have had to do a little bit more work than they might usually have to get out of our end. And I'm really intrigued to see it, because for 60 minutes of that game, it was a forwards battle against the Dolphins. And how can you drag a team like the Knights into it? If we did it against the Dolphins, who probably, you can argue, play a similar style, we can do it. But again, you just can't switch off for those moments. And that's why I'm not as confident as Blake Ashford, but I am very confident.
1: Yeah, I think the more we talk about it, the more I'm kind of seeing it that way. Text here from Joshy. Mitch, what position did your out-the-gate partner BP play in league? Could imagine he would have gone good off the back fence.
2: He'll have to ask the great man himself. What I'll ask him, we're filming something on Monday, so I'll ask him what position he played, but I can see him being a little bit of a Jackson Ford, a little bit of front row, back row.
1: A bit
2: hybrid.
1: Of Glenn Lazarus about him.
2: Yeah. I mean, I wouldn't want to be coming up against BP off the back fence. I reckon I'd cop a stray knee to the dome, and I'd be Tommy Flegler from the weekend.
1: Little dirt nap. Mate, we were talking about the break, some of the great sporting fairy tales.
2: Mm.
1: And I threw out Leicester City and 5,000 to 1. What about yourself? Is there any stories that have captivated you?
2: Yeah, it's a good question. I'm a big fight fan, and there's always great stories in the fight game. I was a big Muhammad Ali fan. I watched every single one of his documentaries.
1: I'm going to say every one of his fights. I mean, mate, you're not that old.
2: No, but I mean, I love the fight game and what it brings. Even a guy like Israel Adesanya, you know, who's come from Nigeria to New Zealand and was up against it his whole career and became the face of mixed martial arts. Conor McGregor, I know not many people are fans of his due to his behaviour in the last 5 years, but believe it or not, he was once the coolest bloke in the entire world. He everything he said, he did. He came from nothing and completely changed the sport. Not much of a fairy tale, but I've always supported teams who are shit, or I support the Cleveland Browns.
1: Yeah, because you want to see
2: the whole metamorphosis.
1: You want to see a fairy tale.

0: I don't think a lot of people would call this a fairy tale story, but when you've been supporting a team for 30 years and the last time they won a championship was when you were seven, Arsenal last year felt like a really great run to me. I think any gooner on this station will sort of mirror those views. It's when you finish so close and so close and so close for what felt like forever, but especially
1: they were glued to fourth place for a whole decade, weren't they?
0: Yeah, death taxes in Arsenal fourth place was the old saying went with Arsene Wenger at the helm. But now that they had Mikel Arteta, it was even more painful because it was second. Yeah. And then we lose to Manchester City away. Declan Rice looking at the troops. It's not over, boys. It's not over. I literally looked at him on my screen and said, it's over, mate. We're toast. And then the celebrations, even me and Ellerslie couldn't be further away from London, man. I partied like I was right there in North London. But we've all got those stories, and I think that's what makes sports so great. Jello, I know you feel the same, especially as a former Warrior. I've supported this club from day dot. My entire life, I have been obsessed with the Warriors. Mm. They have been absolutely terrible for our entire lives.

0: words how much it would mean.
1: Here's the next question I have for you, because so many times we have, you know, we've come close or you've been dreaming about what would happen if they win and then you cancel all your plans because it doesn't happen. What would actually happen if the Wires win a competition this year?
0: Biggest my missus said to me, life. She
1: said, what are you going to do if they win? And I said, phew.
0: Five words.
1: I don't know. It's going to at least, I'm going to block out at least 3 days. At the very least 3 days.
0: 3 days, yep. Biggest
1: I don't think
0: bender
1: anyone's going to work.
0: Of my life. Five words for you, Jello.
1: What do you do? Where do you go? Because obviously I think there'll be a parade.
0: I head up Danny Robinson and I say, Dan's, where's Robbo at? Because I want to have a couple beers with the great man. Honestly, that's the question. So I'll fill you in, Jello. I have booked tickets to the grand final.
1: Okay.
0: I booked them back the very next morning to get back into Auckland at 12 Auckland time. Because if there's a parade going on, I'm there, mate. I'm there. I think going down Key Street and in Auckland and having the entire Warriors fan base, it would be New Zealand history. It would be storybook stuff. There would be, I would say, 100,000 plus that will go there.
1: Yeah.
0: It will just be the most special thing I think we've ever experienced in our sporting fandom lives. And this group can do it, Jello. Mm. We've seen it against Penrith. That was a huge... I'll go back to the Storm game. Sure, yeah. It doesn't look as good now because the Storm fell off.
1: Yeah.
0: But in terms of getting over mental humps, this team this year have done that time and time again. There's been two major roadblocks in our mental game. It's been the Penrith Panthers and it's been the Melbourne Storm. We both got over that this year. So why not? Why can't we do it? Obviously, it's week by week. Got to get past the Knights. And then it's a grand final against the Penrith Panthers. And then you're probably playing the Dolphins. I don't see, apart from Penrith, what team would get us more fired up than the Dolphins? Mm. They beat us twice in a row in two games we should have won.
1: No, there'll be a huge game. And it's hard to anticipate what would actually happen downtown. I remember the 2011 World Cup, and they anticipated, I think, 100,000 or 80,000 to go down to where the big screens were and watch the opening of that. 300,000 plus were down there on the ferry building.
0: I remember exactly where I was. I was on a roof.
1: I nearly got arrested.
0: I don't think I could be whiter. I was doing huckers in front of random cars driving past. It was the most patriotic I've ever felt in my life, 2011.
1: It does something to you.
0: Oh, mate, does it what?
1: Crowd hysteria, too.
0: We may not have been of age, but we were partaking. Let's put it that way. It was one of the most special moments. And again, something you remember, right? This is 15 years on now since that moment. We all remember where we were, even if we don't remember remembering. You know? and I feel like this is going to be similar. But for guys like you and I, and I know a lot of listeners as well, this team means so much, because when you have gone through the roller coaster, when you've been to Mount Smart and there's 8,000 people there and we've been crap

0: the Chris Nanninu try, was it a try? Who knows?
1: Yeah.
0: And then that big moment with Sean, we kind of fluked our way in there. If we make it, there's no fluke about it.
1: Nah, I'm with you there. You think about who this team represents as well, because it's the whole community. And we've seen what Tonga, we've seen what Samoa do with their parades when their team plays. Put that on top of everything else that's going to be going on. Oh. And it's going to be absolutely crazy. We got Robbie O'Davis, the night's great, speaking of fairy tales, joining us just after 2:30. We'll take a break for now, and we will be back on the other side.
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3: 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That's

0: Yeah, and I got on Drew Brees for MVP. I won like $200. It was absolutely amazing. Speaking of legends, legends of the game, Robbie O'Davis joins us after the break. We will be right back.
1: The Warriors hit the front.
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9: 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They are tactically minded, equipped with composure, relentlessly loyal to their team. They might be unaware they can apply these instincts to a career in policing as well as the game.
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12: The Premier League is back, which means the sleep schedule is in trouble and the football chat is about to get loud. 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
0: Welcome back in. 34 minutes past two, and Mitch, I've been looking forward to this all day, mate. And let me tell you, okay, before Rhys Walsh, before Tedesco, before Slater, Minicello, even before Darren Lockyer, okay?
13: Darren Lockyer?
0: There lived a man by the name of Robbie O'Davis playing football for the Newcastle Knights. 12 games for Queensland, 8 for Australia, 223. Very proud club man for Newcastle. Two premierships in 97 and 01. Clive Churchill medal.
13: Yes, sir.
0: Clive Churchill medal winner in 1997. And he joins us here.

0: three tries, mate. And I just looked at John and I said, it's not your game, John Kerwin. Go back to rugby, big fella.
1: Well said, Sir John Kerwin. And they should give a knighthood to Sir Robbie O'Davis, I reckon, because you are a legend, my friend. Thanks again for your time, brother.
0: Unreal. Thank you, boys. Legends. Thank you very much.
1: What a pleasure. Go well. Robbie O'Davis here on Sport Nation Afternoons. Jello and Mitch filling in for staff. We'll take a quick break and wrap up the show soon.
2: 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Thanks to our mates at ECN. 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
1: It is 3-3 here on Sport Nation. Jello and Mitch filling in for Mark Stafford, who is away currently. Jello, it's been a fun one, hasn't it, my friend?
13: Oh, it always is. It always is, especially Friday. Just add that in there as well. It's just, it's always good, mate.
1: Especially when we get to talk rubber league all day long as well. Now, we're joined by the great

0: Great guy, Havel, who's at Full Time Sports Bar, I believe. What do you got coming up for Drive, brother?
1: Afternoon, gentlemen. You sound like Rebecca Black celebrating Friday so much. What a
0: tune
1: that is.
0: You've got to get down on Friday, guy.
1: You're on to it, Mitch James. I knew you'd know what I was talking about. plenty coming up on a Friday for us. It's Gauntlet Day. Are you smarter than Lashes today? Lashes has put his hand up to be the person who, or the one of us, who takes on a listener. Yeah, exactly right. So if you take on Lashes, Gauntlet, your name and your TAB account number, it's 8833. He's actually just sat down next to me and looks all fired up to show the intelligence that he's got around the sporting weekend, don't you, Lash?
2: Oh, absolutely. I haven't ran the gauntlet in donkeys yet.
1: I don't think you've ever done it.
2: Oh, look, a formidable athlete, be tough to beat. So whoever is running the gauntlet will be needing to bring their A-game, that's for sure.
0: I tend to agree with that sentiment as well. If, enjoy your $100 bonus cash instead of the $500, that's what I say.
2: Yeah, I'm with you there, Mitchie.
1: So gauntlet, your name and your TAB account number, fire those three texts through now and we'll have a bit of fun along the way. Greg O'Connor with us just before 4 o'clock to chat the harness racing Group 1 night at Alexandra Park tonight. We'll chat about that. Dylan Boucher after four.
0: Great
1: Warriors,
0: man.
1: You would think the only show in town, but the Breakers actually start their season at 5 p.m. on Sunday and not too many tickets have been sold, so how are they getting around that? And is there any way that they can force people to get along to Spark Arena instead of Mount Smart, instead of Eden Park? Talk to him about that. Thad Taylor with us as well. Rando on a Friday. Will Faulkner out of Fox Sports. He's going to chat the AFL. We all talk NFL, but NRL, but the AFL playoffs, the preliminary finals tonight as well. Start tonight. Sydney taking on Fremantle, so we'll talk to him about that. Hoping to chat to someone about league, but we'll see how we go there. Saturday session preview, and as I say, are you smarter than Lashes? So heaps to come between now and six.
0: Thank you, Guy Havelt. Drive coming up next. Jello, that was a pleasure, as always, to do that with you. Filling in for staff today.
3: Always good, boy. You see the Breakers are playing at the Pat Rafter Centre outdoors?
0: Oh, goodness me.
3: I said it's giving Rucker Park vibes with the, yeah, the outdoor court. Don't see that too often.
0: Yeah, you might have to get Uncle Drew out of retirement.
3: Uncle Drew.
0: Get Kyrie playing for the boys.
3: Hey, brother, we're still a day away from the Waz game. What are you doing for your Saturday? You going to take a bit of time off?
0: I'm doing the Saturday session tomorrow with Maya,
3: yeah, baby.
0: Maya and producer Maddie as well, so I'll have my hands full, put it that way. Producer Jacob, been a pleasure as always. Jello, love your work. That was that's us for the day, isn't it? I'll catch you soon. Have a good one. Peace. Go the Warriors.
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2.5 minutes after three. Very good afternoon to you. Welcome into Millsy and Guy for a Friday from the full-time sports bar in Kingsland in Auckland. 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
2: 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One bloke took 240 ODI wickets. The other played around at Augusta. It's Millsy and Guy on Sport Nation.
3: After three, Lashes and Guy from Full Time for your Friday. We'll get into an agenda shortly. Any texts to fire through, Lash?
4: Yeah, no, there definitely is.
3: You've wound them up, have you?
4: Well, I wasn't intentionally trying to wind. It's just honest discussion about what is a massive game of win-it-all-costs National Rugby League. Well, Chris says it gets boring how much Lashes hates the Warriors. Apologies, Chris, for not supporting the same teams as you. A few texts here about me questioning the strike of the Warriors.
3: Mm-hmm.
4: Okay, and one said, yeah, since the start of August and during the run into September finals, the Warriors have averaged 39 points per game in their last six matches, scoring 40 in the four of those last six, the lowest being the 28 they put on Penrith. Many of these were with makeshift backs due to so many injuries. The chat about the lack of strike power doesn't hold up looking at their recent form. Someone along the lines of, how can you question the Warriors' strike, blah, blah, blah. I'm not necessarily meaning how many points do they have in them. I mean, like we saw last week, and I said it yesterday, at Mount Smart, when you're in an arm wrestle and the game's in the balance, do they have those blokes that can make those match-winning plays? Like just about every other team in this finals competition does. That's all I worry about, and that's why I think Halasim is so important to this Warriors team, because he can create something out of nothing. But I think guys like Pompey and Laiatau and Harris DeVita and Tamati Martin can't necessarily do that. And the other, I guess, sticking point to that about strikers, come finals footy, totally different game. Totally different. You look at round 27, right? Round 27, last round in the competition, seven teams scored over 30 points, right? First week of the finals, no team scored over 30 points.
3: Yep.
4: It's a totally different ball game, finals footy. Defences are right royally on, and I think it's when you need that those talented X-factor players that can create something out of nothing to score points and win moments and win matches, and that's all I'm saying.

0: have a beer before you get stuck into your sporting weekend. 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

0: 8:12 and a bit away from 4 o'clock. We'll come back and get to more of your texts. After 4 o'clock, we are going to chat some basketball. The Breakers start their season this weekend, actually at a similar time to the Warriors. We'll talk to Dylan Boucher about ticket sales and how they're going about that up against the juggernaut that is the Warriors. Thad Taylor next hour as well. Then after five, Will Faulkner from Fox Sports in Australia chats the AFL, and Daryl Halligan chats the NRL. All that to come. Millsy and Guy Lashes in for Millsy today on your Friday.
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2: The Warriors are facing a do-or-die clash after a loss to the Dolphins in week one of the NRL Finals. 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
2: 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It's Millsy and Guy on Sport Nation.
0: Just gone 8 minutes away from 4 o'clock. Lashes in for Millsy today. 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
5: 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They are tactically minded, equipped with composure, relentlessly loyal to their team. They might be unaware they can apply these instincts to a career in policing as well as the game.
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11: And they talk about how big their loads are. Fred, I know you. I know what you just said there behind that window.
12: I'll take my mic off.
11: So if NPC coaches are saying how big their load is, right? It's not that funny, eh? This is meant to be a serious show today.
13: That's what I was about to say, little bastard.
11: It's actually a shit watch.
14: The Aussies too, looking very smart in their bright canary yellow here.
15: Canary yellow? It's Australian gold, my friend, and don't you forget it. Canary yellow indeed.
16: Like the whole thing bleached. Drug dealer chic. I'm wondering if a dog's breast reach.
17: And Millsy, I know that text that says I don't kick too many goals, but come the 28th of December at the Hardware Hotel, Jeff Aaron come out. That was good stuff.
18: Overflow the Holy Ghost, get the hell about your seats. Preach. Human beings in a mind. What's a mind to a game?
15: One of his teammates has come running over and thrown the big high five, and he's missed and got him right in the eye. I feel sick, Dale, clutching his face. Well, this is just pathetic play by Pakistan.
19: Very, very stupid indeed.
20: What can they get? Can they get a clean look? Beckway for the win!

0: Best of luck. Hopefully you get a decent enough crowd along on Sunday as well, but good luck against the Hawks.
1: Thanks, guys. Really appreciate it.
0: Nah, good man. Dylan Boucher there, President of Basketball Operations for the Breakers. They start their season 5 p.m. Sunday at Spark Arena against the Illawarra Hawks. 17 and a half after four. We'll take a quick break, get to some of your texts, and also get to Thad Taylor from the TAB, who will have all the odds that you need for the weekend of sport and racing ahead. Millsy and Guy Lashes in for Millsy today. 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Say g'day.
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3: 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Big sports news, bold opinions, and plenty of laughs. It's

0: Cockerwell has made it his bet of the day at Ellerslie tomorrow. So, yeah, you're right about that. This was the race well-written one, the maiden well-written one 12 months ago. It's only been 12 months she's been on the scene. She made a mess of us that day when she won her first race. She's continued to make a mess of us ever since. So we'll get a good horse out of race one at Ellerslie, I've no doubt, and maybe it is Shaw Breeze, as you say.
1: All right, just before we let you go, mate, what promotions do people need to be across throughout the sporting and racing weekend?
0: As I say, we've got that power pick on the Warriors. All those same game multi promotions are in play around the oval ball code. You can have one each on the NRL. And obviously, in terms of the racing, we've got Ellerslie and Caulfield have the bonus back races tomorrow. Trentham has the odd surge. It's a lot nicer down here than it was last night. We're going to see it's back to a heavy 10, but hopefully we can get into the 8 range. There was a bit of a deluge last night, sadly, for Trentham, but it's the odd surge Trentham. Ellerslie, Caulfield have the bonus back races tomorrow. But to check your account for all those details, there's plenty of sports promotions as well to get stuck into over a bump weekend. Hopefully a better one for New Zealand. Rugby and rugby league supporters this weekend.
1: Too right. Good man. Great to catch up, mate. Enjoy all of it. We appreciate your time.
0: Yeah, enjoy your time, boys. The Travelling Roadshow rolls on for the run home. Thanks for having me.
1: Certainly does. Good man, Thad Taylor there from the TAB. Watch and bet live on your favourite sports and racing at tab.co.nz. Please bet responsibly. R18. 26 and a bit away from 5 o'clock. We'll take a quick break, come back and get some stats that might lead you towards a punt for the weekend with Rando. We'll get some texts as well on 8833. Keep them coming. Lashes and Guy live from full time in Kingsland and Auckland. And we do this show thanks to the great team at Kogan Mobile.
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1: 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One bloke took 240 ODI wickets. The other played around at Augusta. It's Millsy and Guy on Sport Nation. He's got more stats than your Year 12 algebra teacher. It's Random Stats Guy.

0: everyone else. So Katoa scored a double last week. They'll definitely be looking at his edge once more.
1: Good stuff. All right, mate, let's jump to the NPC quickly and touch on a couple of games there. Perhaps tonight, Tasman taking on Auckland, and Tasman short-priced favourites. Auckland not that shit hot at the moment. So what are you thinking there around tonight's NPC game?
0: Yeah, I mean, it's a night game for Auckland. I've come on here and said before that Auckland hate playing night matches. They've lost 11 consecutive night games, which is absolutely crazy. They haven't been able to win on the road this season either. So I think it should be all one-way traffic tonight. I mean, when it's all one-way traffic for Tasman, you can only look to one player, really, and that is Tomoe Folau. He's scored in four consecutive home games. He's got to be a lock try scorer for punters tonight.
2: Certainly does. Interesting game on Saturday in the nation's capital, Wellington. Surely, Rando, a proud province like Wellington cannot keep losing. And I think they opened at $6.50 and they're into $3 now. You got any stats around the Lions to beat the Taniwha?
0: Oh, this is going to be a tough one. Obviously, Wellington, they are on one hell of a losing streak here, nine games in a row. Head-to-head, though, they're not too bad whatsoever. Looking at their last eight home games against Northland, they have won seven of them. So there is hope there for the capital, the main team, the Wellington Lions. Maybe there's an upset on the cards for them.

0: And just before we let you go, one other game, probably the game of the round. Well, definitely the game of the round, you'd think. North Harbour hosting Canterbury. What can you tell us there?
1: Yeah, this one looks like it could be a Canterbury win, a Canterbury upset win here. Obviously, North Harbour has started really strong. They've killed it at home. They've won all their home games so far. However, Canterbury, they don't mind playing North Harbour on the road. They've won five of their last six meetings. So I wouldn't be surprised if you see a little bit of an upset here from Canterbury. They are the favourites, believe it or not, too. But yeah, I don't mind them at all to get over. For the North Harbour fans, though, take a look at Rory Taylor. He has scored in three straight home games. He'll be good money to get over if North Harbour are a chance.
0: Good stuff. All right, mate, how can people find you if they want to know more?
1: Absolutely. You can find me on Facebook, Instagram and Twitter at Random Stats Guy. Or if you're looking for all the stats you need for the week from footy finals in the AFL, NRL, NRLW, MPC, or even the NFL, you can find them all on the Random Stats Guy Patreon. Type that into Google and I'll see you there.
0: Good man. All right, Rando, you have a great weekend, mate. Good of you to jump on again. Just before we take a quick break here, Lashes, he was talking about try scorers who you've got to put through multis and all that sort of stuff.
2: Yep.
0: One, Lucas Casey, who we had on the show earlier on in the week, who before that game, I think it was 9 tries in 7 games.
2: Yep.
0: We scored the first last night again. Does not mind a meat pie, old Lucas Casey.
2: Can sniff out the white line, that is for sure. Targo playing good code.
0: They are, yeah.
2: Hawke's Bay, North Harbour, Northland.
0: It's a great season of the NPC.
2: Texter says, let's hope we get a new NPC champion this year, Hawke's Bay, Northland or Harbour. And I'll tell you what, I remember vividly, Guy, round one, and I think it was the gauntlet, you took, and we were all on board with it, Tasman to put North Harbour away comfortably.
0: Yep.
2: You looked at North Harbour on paper and you thought, well, this is a bunch of club players. They'll get touched up. Northland got the win only just, though. And since then, North Harbour, the footy they're playing is unbelievable.
0: It's outstanding.
2: The tries they're scoring, they're not grinding out wins or, you know, kicking penalty goals and mauling tries and that. They are genuinely carving teams up. And honestly, Jimmy Maher, he won't be a head coach of an NPC side for much longer. I'd say his services will be getting snapped up because what he's doing with that outfit is phenomenal. And like Northland, Hawke's Bay, Harbour, it's a fantastic NPC season, something different, something
0: we
2: haven't expected, and I think that's why a lot of people are enjoying it.
0: Yep, exactly, and as I say, it is, who's the game tonight?
2: Tasman Auckland,
0: thank you. Yep, 7:10 kickoff down in Tasman, down at Blenheim, Lansdowne Park. 12 and a bit away from 5 o'clock, we'll take a quick break. Don't forget, Gauntlet Day. Text your name, your TAB account number and the word Gauntlet if you want to find out if you're smarter than Lashes. Even if you aren't smarter than Lashes, you still win $100 bonus cash to chuck on a weekend multi. You pick a leg, Lashes picks a leg, and I pick a leg, and you walk away with cash come the end of the weekend. That's very much the plan anyway, and if you want to play that, we'll do that to end the show a little bit later on next hour. We'll come back to a couple of your texts to wrap this hour. Millsy and Guy live from the full-time sports bar. 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

0: And yeah, it's great to have Lee Kalasima and Fisher Harris back. 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
14: Seven and a half away from 5 o'clock. Coming up after five, we're going to chat to Will Faulkner about some AFL. He's out of Fox Sports in Australia. Daryl Halligan will chat the NRL playoffs as well. Let's get to some texts before the top of the hour, though, Lash. What are they telling us?
15: I noticed this morning, this is from Ted, I noticed this morning when driving to work and listening to Scotty and Izzy, there seemed to be a bit of anti-Warriors sentiment from some members of the public.
14: Hey?
15: For those folks, get over it. We are here to stay as a day one Warriors supporter who has experienced the highs and lows for this club. I would do it all again in a heartbeat, win or lose. This is my team, Ted from the Waikato.
14: Those are the exact supporters that sports teams need.
15: Oh, and absolutely.
14: Ted is a good texter who texts in questions as well when we've got Warriors people on. He is one of the loyal followers. So, Ted, I hope it goes well for you this weekend.
15: Yeah, interesting. I mean, I don't know. We don't get too much anti-Warriors.
14: No, we don't get any.
15: The
14: pretty much
15: one
14: comes from you and Ken.
15: Yeah. Well, I'm not anti-Warriors sentiment. Well, I mean, I guess I am. I'm just more realistic.
14: Yeah, know? No, I think
15: jump on the bandwagon.
14: Yeah.
15: You stick with your team.

0: all the best to the Warriors, but I won't be jumping on the wagon. Lashes, do you think the Highlanders will win a super title before the Chiefs will win their next one?
1: That's a great question.
0: That's a very good question.
1: The way they are assembling next year, like, I don't think they'll be a title team next year, but they're a much better team next year.
0: Yeah, and I think that's next year or never but a fair while for the Chiefs, to be honest. You know, say post-World Cup, they lose a Taukeiaho, a Tupou Vai, a Jacobson, a McKenzie, a Leonard Brown, etc. Like, that's a lot of rebuilding there to do.
1: Enormous, even if they lost a couple of those guys.
0: Yeah, whereas the Highlanders have some real nice young talent there, as do the Chiefs, to be fair, but I think the Highlanders next year, if they don't make playoffs, then I'd nigh on flick the lights off at the joint myself.
1: It must be getting in their heads that they are getting to the final, or at least the pointy end of the season, so many times with a great team, and then they just cannot get over the line.
0: The Chiefs?
1: Yes.
0: Yeah, for sure. But, I mean, people talk about, like, LeBron James went to 8 straight finals, right? Like, and won some, lost more. Very hard thing to do, to go to the final that many times. So they are a very good side.
1: Yeah, I'm not saying they're not.
0: I know you're not. From a Chiefs fan, I would rather lose 4 straight finals than be out first week of the playoffs, or in turn not make the playoffs. So you've got to be grateful for the position you're in. You've got a great side. You've just met better sides on the day. There were 2 finals there they probably should have won, definitely. The one they hosted against the Crusaders. They blew that. Sam Kane got that yellow card with, you know, 9 minutes to go, and the Crusaders got up late.
1: Correct.
0: That was a brutal one for them. And then potentially, you know, when they lost to the Blues in the quarterfinal.
1: Yeah, and they had to go down to Christchurch.
0: Gave away home advantage. They were 2 ones that were seriously rude. Hurricanes, great side. That is what it is. And then the Blues, they lost, and the Blues were a dominant side that year, and the Chiefs were probably never really going to beat them. So, no, they're all right. But I do worry about the exodus post-World Cup. And that rebuild, it could be a fair while yet if it's not next year for the Chiefs.
1: We chat AFL on the other side of the top of the hour with Will Faulkner from Fox Sports. Daryl Halligan chats the NRL, and it is Gauntlet Hour as well. Keep your texts coming through, 8833.
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2: 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They might be unaware they can apply these instincts to a career in policing as well as the game.
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6: What about the belief of hope? Yeah, that's what I want to mess with. Believing that things can get better, that I can get better, that we will get better. Oh, man. To believe in yourself, to believe in one another, man, that's fundamental to being alive.
7: How many of these are bowlers, though? These are mostly batters, right?
8: Well, bowling's
7: can
8: very
7: be
8: tough,
7: a tough
8: thing
7: bowler?
8: To do. No, it actually is, boys. It actually is, boys.
9: We do have some poorly named sporting teams, I believe.
7: Like what?
10: Well, the Blackhawks.
9: Yeah, well, there you go.
10: That's a bit out there, isn't it?
9: Here's another one. That is just extraordinary, isn't it? The Blackhawks.
11: Listen, you muppet. Yeah. When I say move on, I'm not saying keep talking about something.
12: Yeah, but it's my
11: move
12: show.
11: On.
12: It's my show as well. I can keep talking.
11: Go on, keep talking.
12: They were playing the New Zealand way, the way William Webb Ellis dreamed when he first picked up a football and ran it and invented the game of rugby.
13: Well, here it comes. Oh my goodness. Seen anything like that?
14: Welcome back in. 2.5 minutes after five. Lashes and Guy on Sport Nation live from the full-time sports bar in Kingsland for one more hour before we get stuck into a big weekend of sport and racing. Will Faulkner out of Fox Sports is going to chat some AFL with us. The Sydney Swans take on the Fremantle Dockers tonight in the first of the prelim finals before tomorrow night an absolute cracker, Hawthorn hosting Brisbane. That shapes as a beauty, so we'll chat to him about that. Daryl Halligan to discuss the NRL, and then it's Gauntlet Hour as well. Your chance to win up to $500 of bonus cash. Text your name, your TAB account number and the word Gauntlet to 8833 if you want to be a part of that. Before we get to Will, should we get some texts on 8833, Lash?
15: Can do. Little Master Jack from Nelson says, lads, we go again Sunday. Last week was our first loss in quite a few games. Mm. Webby and Fish and Barney and the leaders will have this ready to fire up the wires as always.
14: Yes, Jack.
15: And as you heard from Ted Lasso in that little prelim there, it's all about belief, and that's fundamental to being alive, isn't it?
14: Do you think Andrew Webster needs to play that exact clip?
15: I think Andrew Webster could learn a lot from Ted Lasso and his inspiration.

0: Will, we appreciate it. Good man.
1: Thanks for having me, boys. Enjoy the rest of your evening.
0: Yeah, you too. Will Faulkner there out of Fox Sports across the ditch to chat the prelim finals in the AFL. 9:40 tonight, the Swans take on Fremantle. And then 7:15, actually, New Zealand time tomorrow, Hawthorne takes on Brisbane. A couple of absolute crackers. We'll take a break. 13 after 5, Millsy and Guy Lashes in for Millsy today. Millsy back next Wednesday. We are live from the full-time sports bar in Kingsland. We do this show thanks to Kogan Mobile. And next, we chat the NRL with the great man, Daryl Halligan.
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6: 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They might be unaware they can apply these instincts to a career in policing as well as the game.
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1: 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It's Millsy and Guy on Sport Nation.
0: Yeah, Lashes alongside me hosting today from full time. And Matt, nothing to apologise for. You came up, said g'day, said you're a fan of the show. We might have been on here, but that is A-OK, mate. Just good to know that you're out there and you're listening. So thanks for introducing yourself. Right.

0: as well, thanks.
1: Okay, I'll just keep them the same. No need for a tiebreaker. There's some good differences in there. And that's, of course, brought to you by PG Rights and Turf. We'll have a look on Monday to see who came up on top.
0: We certainly will. We've got to take a very quick break because we have to do the gauntlet next. So Finn will select someone and we'll come back and do that. Are You Smarter Than Lashes coming up very, very shortly. Millsy and Guy, Lashes in for Millsy today. Thanks to Kogan Mobile.
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8: 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One bloke took 240 ODI wickets. The other played around at Augusta. 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
9: 12 away from 6, Lashes and Guy on Sport Nation. Time now for the gauntlet. And I'll get you to run. You know the drill. Lashes is your game after all, even though you are the one that the listener will be taking on.
10: Yeah, no, it's been a while since we played it, bit of ring rust. But the gauntlet is, of course, the game we play for $500 or up to $500 bonus cash. If the listener, which is Damien today, the lucky listener getting through, if he beats me, he gets more correct answers, he'll walk away with $500 bonus cash towards the weekend multi. If I get more answers right than him in the series of 10 questions, he'll just walk away with the $100. Okay, Damien, appreciate you playing, mate. Congratulations for getting through. What part of the country are you calling from?
11: Matamata, Tupui.
10: Oh, how good.
9: What a spot.
10: Great part of the country. Rightio, we will rock and roll because we are a little bit short on time. So you're all comfortable with how it goes. Finballs will read out the questions. You've got a minute to answer as many correct answers as possible out of the 10 questions, and you can pass and come back if there is time. Sound all right, Damien?
11: Yeah, no, all good, mate.
10: Beautiful. Rightio, Finballs, over to you, mate.
3: All right, Damien. Buckle up, mate. Your time starts now. Who are the most recent NPC champions?
11: Wellington?
3: Incorrect. Canterbury. Who will the Breakers play at Spark Arena on Sunday afternoon?
11: Just heard this. Pass.
3: What All Blacks scored the most tries in the four tests against South Africa?
11: Will Jordan?
3: Correct. Name one of the four teams remaining in the AFL finals.
11: Hawthorn.
3: Correct. Who has Netball New Zealand selected as Silver Ferns head coach through to the end of the Netball World Cup next year?
11: Northern Tigers.

0: last challenge, but yeah.
1: Oh, nah, you guys know what I mean.
0: Yeah.
2: Nah, good stuff, and balls, and good on Damien, and all the best on that weekend multi.
0: Exactly right.
2: And there's another good text there from Richard. We're running out of time, but your intel's correct, Richard. It wasn't my finest hour on that stag doing Cape Town. We might talk about that next week.
0: We'll wait till Millsy's back, Richard, because he'll want to say on that, I'd imagine.
2: Correct.
0: It's been a good old show, Lash. Thank
2: good
0: you.
2: Fun.
0: Yep. Looking thanks everyone for listening. Weekend. Thanks for all your good texts as well. There've been plenty of them. Go the Warriors. Enjoy what is going to be a massive day at Eden Park. Go the Breakers as well. We can't forget about them. Mm-hmm. Enjoy a huge weekend of sport and racing as well. Thank you always for tuning in, and enjoy a big weekend. Go well. See you next time.
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1: leads here. Back straight quarter, 27-2. Up on the outside, coming after it is See You Now. Dino's waiting in the passing lane. Coal Fire, Lucky Luca, homeward bound. Bam.

A wee one, Greg. He did take a big bet on him early on in the week, over $3,000 from memory. He's got himself into $1.70, did touch $1.65. The reason he has come out a little bit has been the attention that's come towards Faith Not Fear. $2.25, now $2.30, open $2.60. Obviously, there's a couple of scratchings here. They haven't really changed this market a whole lot, but I wouldn't expect

0: I love the progression between the first and the second trial. I thought when I watched the first trial, he was okay, but he was so much sharper in his second trial. So if we see that same improvement again, he's a major player. He's an exciting horse. He's been so well looked after to this point. I think this is a nice draw. We've never seen him really burnt up early. I don't expect that to change tonight. He should just lob into a handy position.
1: The three freeze frame, of course, the Woodland Sire Stakes winner on Cup Day.

players in motion at the shorts. They're set. They're ready. And away, out fast flying, Bullet led them early from Robert Shoot out wide, Big Town Jace, he's driving through along the rail, Vane Camaro's very deep, and then came Making Movies and Little Rock Shine, Flying Bullet led by two, Big Town Jace trying to gut her down, Flying Bullet's a couple clear, Big Town Jace can't get there, Flying Bullet all the way, Big Town Jace and Vane Camaro late.

Mullen takes the drive and punters have piled on. He opened at 225. He's now $1.40. So we're getting closer. We're just about ready.

0: So, you know, we're very, I suppose, proud of our depth that we've been able to create alongside with the support of the clubs. And the great thing about this current squad is, even though we're heading towards Netball World Cup, we feel with the age group of the squad, they will go through for another two cycles, which is 8 years. So, you know, that's pretty cool for us, and knowing that we're even looking at the next levels underneath as well.
1: Just a couple more from me, Dame Nolene, around the Constellation Cup, which is fast approaching. You, as you mentioned earlier in the chat, didn't meet Australia at the Commonwealth Games. So how do you think you are placed compared to them, if you can get a read on it without playing them?
0: Yeah, you know what, people have said, oh, if you played Australia, you may not have won gold, you know, in Commonwealth Games. Well, how I read it is hard luck, we won gold, right? You know, so, it's going to be interesting. We don't need to put the pressure on ourselves. The pressure definitely is on Australia. Why I say that is they've played their current squad and they've been so successful for many a years. They're at the stage now because they were shown, you know, they got third, which is unheard of in Australia land for the Diamonds. But they're at the stage now where they've got to blood new people, you know. So that is totally different territory for them. And because I suppose of the advent of SSN and not having that pathway that they've experienced in the past with a lot of Australian players coming through and possibly developing all the other countries, it's going to be interesting as to who they will select and who the new blood's going to be. So I'm going to throw the pressure back on them and see what they've got. And I'm not saying take the high road because, you know, we're not that arrogant, but really back ourselves in who we are, our last performance, and also, once again, the depth in our squad.
1: Well, just to make that even more strong in your favour, they haven't beaten you on New Zealand soil since 2021, so that's obviously a motivating factor to keep them away from you on home soil.
0: I know, it must be a voodoo or something, I'm not too sure, but I know it's crazy. It's how that all works out. So, there's a lot to favour on our side. We got our two home games first, one in Auckland at Spark and the other one down in Christchurch. So, you know, we've got to ride that wave and make sure reality is reality and we don't become too complacent. But overall, I love playing the Australians. You know, they're number one because they're that good, and you know it's always a consolation cup is an awesome event for us.
1: Good stuff. Well, good to have you back on the show, and good to have you back in terms of coaching for another
0: Thank
1: year
0: you.
1: As well. Thank you, Dame Nolene. Appreciate it.
0: Thanks, guys.
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9: Let's bring in the president of basketball operations. His name is Dylan Boucher. He's a good bugger as well, and it's good to have him on the show. Dylan, thanks so much for joining us. Look, how does this season, this team, compare to last, perhaps, as you take on your first game of a brand new NBL season? Thanks for joining us.
10: Yeah, kia ora, guys. Yeah, it's been like all pre-seasons. It's can't wait for Sunday and really to get the ball thrown up in the air and see how we go. But no, it's been an enjoyable pre-season and off-season. And yeah, I feel like we've got a very strong team that's going to compete well. So you never know until that ball gets thrown up, though.
9: What can fans expect in terms of the brand of basketball this side will play?
10: Yeah, I feel like we're going to be an exciting team to watch. I feel like we're going to be a disciplined team that, you know, with Coach Gordy Herbert, he's been very deliberate in how we want to play. So I feel like you're going to see some fast-paced basketball, but also some controlled basketball at the same time. We'll be tough defensively.

0: backups, and they're going to, you know, probably forget some of the plays, but you know, ultimately got to try and integrate them into the group as quickly as possible.
1: He obviously has NBA experience, Mojave, so how long does it take a player like that to get up to speed, i.e. will he play any minutes this weekend, or is that a bit too soon?
0: No, he looked pretty good at training today, so I expect he'll play some minutes. And again, if he, the coach puts him out there and he does well, no doubt he'll extend those minutes. But I imagine, you know, he's probably

0: position there, and how difficult is it, you know, with the sales pitch when it comes to the New Zealand brokers?
1: Yeah, I think, you know, back in the day it was a lot harder because they didn't know the league well, they didn't know the countries that well. I think, you know, the more like next stars we've had, that, you know, there's been ex-NBA players coming and playing for the Breakers. So I think the more that happens, the more eyeballs are on the league and the country. And I think we've got a pretty good reputation on down this side of the world for really looking after players, and it's a really professional league. And, you know, we're probably the most professional league outside of the NBA as far as, you know, not so much financially, but just taking care of players. You know, certainly when the imports come in, they go, man, I can't believe we've got all this. You know, it's like we're so well looked after. So I think that word spreads pretty quickly. So a lot of times when people start asking around about the league, they get really positive feedback back about the league and the team. So it was harder, but I won't lie, you know, when in the early Breaker days, we really struggled to even bring Australians to New Zealand. As soon as we had success, we had people lining up at the door wanting to come in. So success does play a part in it as well. People want to play for a successful franchise. So, you know, for us, we, you know, really want to be able to get some runs on the board in the win column, so that when it comes times to have those conversations with people, you can hand on heart say we're a championship caliber team, and you're coming into it.

0: Oaks can come in, duffs the Richard Hadlee medalists,
1: yeah,
0: to be part of this bowling group at the moment.
1: Yeah.
0: How exciting is that?
1: That's awesome. I've always been a big believer that you're only as good as the depth on your squad.
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0: minded, equipped with composure, relentlessly loyal to their team. 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
1: Do you fit the description we're looking for? 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
5: Will Faulkner is with us on the line from across the ditch. He works for Fox Sports and he covers off all things AFL, and it's a big old weekend as we find the finalists, the grand finalists for this season of the AFL. Will, thanks so much for giving up your time. It's a couple of cracking games, but let's start tonight, obviously, where the Swans take on Fremantle. And look, we all know the Swans were written off after all the controversy and that sort of thing of a few weeks ago, but since then they have risen to everything thrown at them. How much of that has been them, I guess, riding the emotion of it all and wanting to prove people wrong? And if so, can they get up again? Thanks for joining us.
6: Evening, gents. Thank you for having me. Pleasure. It's been a very emotion-charged last 5 weeks, I think, for Sydney. As you alluded to before, we know what happened after round 23 here in Melbourne off-field. And since then, they've only played two games in that period. So that round 24, they beat North Melbourne by 53 points. And I think that was a very different-looking side with all the outs they had from that off-field drama. And then that was a very emotional charged game, I think, just for what it had been for the club for a week. And then they have a week off with the wild card weekend. And then they come back against the back-to-back reigning premiers in Brisbane. Now, I think the initial part, that first game, was probably just emotionally charged by that week. But I think this one, the qualifying final win against Brisbane, it felt very much like how many

0: composure, relentlessly loyal to their team. They might be unaware they can apply these instincts to a career in policing as well as the game.
1: Do you fit the description we're looking for? New Zealand Police is recruiting now. Head to the New Cops website to get started.
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9: Bit of rugby league, we'll just bring him in straight away. His name's Daryl Halligan, one of the very best to have played the

0: all year, in terms of an era that was a little basic one. But I just, that guy, what he does, and lets, you know, the others around him sort of like know how to play the game and give it the old follow me, this is what I'm doing, week in, week out, unbelievable. He's such an awesome, and to have that as a leader, and show his countrymen, you know, after coming back from Penrith, how to go about it. The likes of, you know, Dunno and Jacob, even Lekker, Dimitrik, you know what I mean? I think he's just sets an awesome stature to the team.
1: He definitely knows how to win big games, that's for sure. While Sunday evening will take plenty of New Zealand's interest, there is another very interesting NRL game this weekend, Chook, and the Roosters up against the Sharkies. I think people are finding this one very, very hard to decipher. What do you make of this one? They're two, I guess, evenly poised teams that are desperate to make a prelim.
0: Yeah, first of all, Sunday afternoon sounds such a long time to wait, doesn't it? Do you want to wait all weekend or not? Because I don't.
2: You know, not particularly.
0: Well, let's just wind it forward. Justin Holbrook, get your team there. We're going to play this. We'll play it this evening. You hurry up, Sky, get some cameras out there and we'll go. I don't want to wait. Okay, and so the Roosters Cronulla, it's a really intriguing one for mine. They seem to come up against each other every final series. Last year, Cronulla dusted the Roosters. Of course, got a lot of history with, you know, Craig Fitzgibbon and the legendary status here at the Roosters and a Clive Churchill and things like that. But the Roosters, for mine, when I look at their squad, they've just about got an international or representative player in every position. Okay, no Sam Walker this time around. Maybe he does make a miracle recovery.

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3: The Super Rugby draw, it's out, came out yesterday. Jack Mesley is the CEO of Super Rugby, and what a pleasure to welcome him to the show. Scotty and Izzy here. Jack, how are you?
4: Well, Jack.
5: Good, thanks, fellas. How are you?
3: Good. Well, you've got the ball rolling. That's the first job done. Everyone knows where they're playing and who they're playing. Now we can get on with pre-season and getting through the rest of this year. But I guess it's a milestone for you as an organisation, Jack. How much work goes into putting that draw together?
5: Yeah, it's a big piece, isn't it? It's sort of the foundation of the building of the season. Lots of work goes into it. There are lots of sort of variables, as I'm sure you can imagine, with travel, venue availability, all those sorts of things, and then obviously trying to optimise it for fans and to help bring more people into Super Rugby.
6: First game in Christchurch, that was an easy decision for you and the team to make, Jack.
5: Mate, it's going well down there, mate, isn't it, in your home? Great to be able to start that with the game versus the Reds, which is going to be a really interesting game first up in that wonderful stadium. A bit of a no-brainer. Mate, there's so much to look forward to. You know, I mean, we're really happy that we could announce Super Round again last week. So great to be going back to Christchurch for that. We've got a whole heap of Sunday games in the draw this year, which we're really pleased with, and a really interesting run through Easter into Super Round and then into the Bledisloe, which in a World Cup year is going to be such an important

0: decision and saying yes more often than we're saying no. But it's an ongoing journey. I know, you know, you go back to your question about the investors. I know that their view is we should be saying yes and we should be building our footprint.
1: Mm-hmm.
0: The hard thing is, in the heat of battle, how do we make sure that trickles down?
2: Mm. Yeah, it's the constant tension, isn't it, between, you know, what you are as an entertainment spectacle and as a sporting league, and also the needs of high performance, which leads me into my final question for you today, Jack. Obviously, you know, the major stakeholders in Super Rugby are the Australian Rugby Union and New Zealand Rugby. Are they confident that Super Rugby as a product and as a style of game is suiting them as international teams, as international unions?
0: Yeah, I think so, mate. I don't want to, you know, speak for Dave Rennie and Les Kiss and the high performance teams. But, you know, as we look at what we're doing with our product, they are in the room. They want us to continue to push Super Rugby forward. And I think they're confident in what that output is. We are certainly being instructed by our board, including members of the two unions, to continue to push. We're trying to get that balance right in a World Cup year in 2027. You know, you're not going to see Super come out with a whole lot of law modifications, because that wouldn't be fair on our players, as we want them to go and lift a trophy. So we work arm in arm with them around those sorts of things. Mm. I think, you know, the standard of play this year was great. Clearly there's an ongoing discussion, particularly after the great series that's just happened in South Africa, around, you know, which styles win fights. Yes. And that's great. You know, like, we don't want Super Rugby to all be one style. We also want people to bring their own styles, and because that's the great thing about rugby, isn't it? You can play a certain way and have success versus a different way and also that could also have success. So we think it serves its purpose, mate. But we'll continue to make sure we try to get that balance right, you know.
2: Yeah. Good on you, Jack. Hey, thanks so much for running up to us today, and really love chatting to you as always. Good luck with everything, and I'm sure we'll touch base before the season starts proper next year. Thanks so much, Jack Mesley, CEO of Super Rugby.
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4: 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Priority update on our active search. We are looking for someone analysing the defensive line, predicting the referee's call, holding their nerve when the game is on the line. They are tactically minded, equipped with composure, relentlessly loyal to their team. They might be unaware they can apply these instincts to a career in policing as well as the game.
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14: Blair Tickner has arrived.
15: Yeah, Tickner.
14: Good morning. Hello, Tick.
15: The big man.
14: Now, what are you up to? Are you on the promotional pathway today?
16: Yes, we are. We've been here since Monday, so it's been pretty busy, actually. Clocking into the gym at 5 in the morning so we can get all our promos done.
14: Disgusting.
16: Sky's made us super busy, but we've a few good ones to finish the week.
14: How exciting is this coming summer for you personally and for the team?
16: Yeah, it's obviously amazing to start with India coming and then go to Aussie. So, looking forward to it.
14: What's it been like over the last few months for you?
16: Quiet after I got my dome rocked in England, but felt like I was just hungover for a bit. But then I had ankle surgery and now I've just been getting back to bowling. So I'm back hopefully fully fit in the next few weeks.
14: Mate, you're looking trim. Mm.
17: Yeah, jawline.
16: You just had a shave this morning.
14: Yeah, but you look really fit. Have you been something you've been really focused on?
16: I think I always try to be the fittest guy out in the team. One thing you can sort of control.
14: Yeah.
16: Just doing extras and hopefully look after the body so I can play until I'm as old as Izzy.
17: I'm only 36, brother. Hey, you got plenty more years in you. Hey, Tix, just gonna 38. Shocking. Just gonna circle back to that moment, obviously with the head injury, etc. Like, how challenging was that for you? Was it a scary moment? How's the mind at the moment?
16: Yeah, it's obviously scary. It was my second time getting concussed, so at the time it didn't feel like much. It was just the days sort of after. And after you've sort of been concussed once, it's sort of a little bit scary because it sort of feels like it gets worse every time. So it's nice to be on the other side because, like I said before, it just felt like I was dusty for weeks. But, hopefully it doesn't happen again, but it is a brutal game.
17: Yeah, definitely.
14: Can be. And, I mean, you play the game aggressively. That's the way you like to bowl. It's certainly like the way you approach the game. And that won't change. What have you sort of thought about since the concussion and thought about with your bowling in particular? About what are you trying to improve on and bring to

0: and here, and what are they trying to work on?
1: Hang on a second. What, you go to a physio? Was it is it compulsory just have your top off when you walk into the physio?
0: Well, I was sitting in my car and I look behind me in the revision mirror, and there's cricketers, Black Caps, Christian Clark, etc., walking towards me, and they are absolutely shredded.
2: I'd be on probably January or February on the Black Caps calendar. I'm pretty Nick Dust.

0: India and what is needed to beat them in a series at home. We've done it over there. Now we're going to try and do it on home soil. Mm-hmm. Have you thought much about that? How do you get that job done?
1: Yeah, I think after England and like winning over there, I think there's a lot more expectation on the Black Caps to win at home now, especially even going moving forward into Australia. So there is expectation, but you see the group just steps up at times, and if someone doesn't do it, someone else does it. So it's a pretty special group to be a part of, to be honest, and I just feel pretty confident for the summer coming up.
2: October awesome. Cricket, it's not far away, is it?
1: Nah, Greenwood, hopefully very Greenwood. Gee,
2: what was it last year? I think we started early October against Australia, wasn't it, in that T20 series. And it was about 10 degrees and raining most of it. But they had fun at Tara, that's the main thing. Tix, Blair Tickner joining us in studio. Before we let you go, family life good? Wife good?
1: Yep.
0: How's the cafe?
1: Yeah, the cafe's going good. I think Hawke's Bay, the fuel crisis hit us pretty hard, and then the flu, and it was a bit slow, but we're back in business. And
0: what's on the menu?
1: I think you'll like the venison mince on toast. You need to probably shred down for the summer, so it's lean.
2: Lean protein. That's don't take your shirt off. He's already put his World Cup winner's medal around his neck this morning as well.
1: But he's really pumped up.
2: Oh, gosh, here we go. Are you right?
1: He's pumped up this morning.
2: Oh, my God. This is what I put up with daily, Tix. I would say I'd be happy to swap with you, but I wouldn't, because what you do looks painful.
1: Hawke's Bay coming out.
2: It's a real Hawke's Bay vibe here today. Name of the cafe, for those who don't know?
1: 13th Stag.
2: There you go. And you can find that where?
1: The sports park in Hastings.
2: There you go.
0: I'm actually there soon, so I'll come for a wee visit.
1: Has
2: he got a speaking engagement?
1: I did a speaking gig for the Prophet Unleashed in Hawke's Bay last time, so he's got a big act to follow now, so we'll see how he goes. I might have to heckle him in the crowd.
2: And you did it off the skin of your own bat, charge?
1: Together in Hawke's Bay.
2: That's right. You wouldn't have charged for that. You would have done it to FOC and gratis, and that's just because you're a good community man, Blair.
1: Giving back to Hawke's Bay every time.
2: Blair, take me around on the Black Caps, joining us on the show, telling us what it's like to be a fast bowler, a test match cricketer, and a good community man. I think we've all learned a valuable lesson today, too. Thanks, mate.
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12: Joining us, the Falcone, Hayden Wilds, world champion. First time since Terenzo that a Kiwi's been on top of the 70.3 podium. And it's our main guy. Good morning from home, brother.
13: How are you?

0: I said, all right, I'm keen to work together, mate. Like, yeah. We'll take a K each. Can you just tell me what pace we're running right now, like average pace, and then we'll get to work. He was like, yeah, we've been running for 10 minutes. I'm like, yeah, wow. That's great.
1: So what'd you do there, Hades? Like, how'd you get through it? Were you counting in your head?
2: I just burned him.
0: No, I just laughed at him. I said, okay, you can do all the work yourself if you want.
2: Just absolutely rinse him after that. Brilliant.
1: Oh, hey, me.
0: I did. It was great.
2: Hayden, tell us about, you know, what went exactly the way you thought it would go, because, you know, losing your watch is untidy stuff, right? Because you're relying on your timings and thinking about your pace. So when you have to go back into just the intuition, was that beneficial at the end?
0: Yeah, like I would have liked to run with the watch, just because, especially it's more like the kind of the start of the race, because you don't want to go out too hot. So that's kind of the main important reason why I use it. But also it's just like you hit one pace and then you just sustain that for the rest of the race. And yeah, for me, it was like, I knew I went out way too slow because I didn't want to go out way too hot. I'd rather go out a bit slow. And yeah, my mate told me, you know, you have to win the race by a few seconds, not a few minutes. So yeah. I was more than happy to kind of bleed out a minute or two. And I got to like the 10K mark and around where there's like probably like 200 people.

0: running too slow. You need to pick it up. You need to go now. I'm like, okay, do you want me to go now? He's like, yes. I'm like, okay. And this was like me running past him, looking back at him, and him shouting at me saying I'm going too slow. And then from there I started picking it up, and it was quite nice because I had like 11K easy, well, more or less easy for me. And then I had 10K of giving it some Jandal. So it actually worked out pretty well. And got the win by, by a good handful of seconds, which was nice. Yeah, and still had enough in the tank if the run was a couple K longer.
1: Hey, just got a question here from Parata. He loves you, Falcon. We all do. But he's asked the question in regards to the swim, because you came out of the swim 22nd position. Why didn't you use a swim skin when you were swimming?
0: Because my suit is called the Wild Racer, no pun intended, and it's kind of designed to not be worn as a suit. Like, it's designed to be worn to not have a swim skin, because it doesn't have a zip in the front, so it's meant to be more hydrodynamic but also aerodynamic at the same time. So that's why I don't really use a swim skin, but it saves me about 20 seconds in transition. But yeah, I came out 22nd out of the water, but I still made the front group, which was nice. So I think the guy in front of me was only 10 seconds in front. So when you run into the front, and then I actually decided to put socks on. I was the only guy who put socks on. So then it actually sets you up really well for T2. But yeah, I should have probably put my watch on instead and kicking it into the marina.
2: What does this win do for you now, Hayden? It's just like this. It feels like every format's just at your mercy at the moment.
0: Well, it gave me a false sense of I get to have like a week off because it's world champs. You normally finish up, but then I came to the realization I've got another race this week. So yeah, kind of just had to go home. I have responsibilities, and I was keen to go to the casino and have a good time in Monaco, but and go to the Waka Bar actually on the Nice Promenade. But
2: that's right.
0: Oh. I forgot that I had a puppy at home that I have to look after. But tell you what, I was keen to go on the Waka Bar and give it a little bit of a poo kind of, because rumor has it, if you're a Kiwi and you do a little poo kind of at the bar, brother gives you free drinks. So
1: I've actually been on it with him. He's a Kiwi. He's a champion too.
3: So I can say yes, that is true.
2: Oh my gosh, the Waka Bar and Nice.
0: All the cyclists were like that. All the pro guys, like Lawrence Pitty and those boys. They used to live in Vance, and they're like, "Yeah, dude, we used to go down like most weekends, and he just do a poo counter." And he's like, "Yeah, the boys, you just get off to this."
2: Off to a flyer. Where's the event this week?
0: It's actually about 30 minutes down the road in St. Raphael in Fréjus. T100 this weekend. So decreasing the distance by 30 minutes. But anywho, I think 90% of the field are racing anyway. So I think it's going to be a pretty ugly looking race.
1: Yeah. Are you cooked though? Hey, it's like your body must be absolutely in bits. Like, how do you get yourself ready, back up and going to go and race again in such a short period of time?
0: I think I had such a big block and a big base heading into this one. The body's actually responded pretty well. Like, I would say that muscular wise, my body actually doesn't feel sore like at all. It actually feels really, really good. But neurally, like, you just feel a bit cooked. So you just have to train, unfortunately. And you kind of get on the bike, you start running, you're swimming, you feel pretty gassed, but as long as, man, my dog just farted. Jesus. So bad. I try to put it in straight face, but all I can smell is a puppy fart.
2: Oh my god.
0: Sorry.
2: No, you're right, mate.
0: But yeah, so you just feel pretty cooked, but when you actually start pushing, you're like, actually, you've got your paces there. It actually feels pretty good. But yeah, it's just, I think it's just going to be it's just not doing too much, but also not doing too little, just to kind of keep the body firing and keep the blood flowing.
2: And find the sweet spot, buddy, and maybe change that puppy diet as well. There's nothing stinkier than a dog fart.
0: Sweet spot of the,

0: sweet spot of this bloody household at the moment, dear.
1: Aiden Wild catching up with World Championships and a flatulent puppy. And so that kind of sums up the show today.

0: Premier League is back, which means the sleep schedule is in trouble and the football chat is about to get loud. 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
11: Sport Nation, it was a very special weekend down south as a group of players held a reunion, partly marking 50 years in the NPC, but more in particular, players who wore the Southland jersey through the 70s. Some great names in there. Stephen Porchetti, Ken Stewart, Lester Rutledge, and our special guest on the show this morning, a man who's had the most remarkable career in sport, Brian McKechnie. Morning to you, Brian.
12: Morning, Tony. How are you?
11: Yeah, I'm very good, and thanks so much for joining us. I imagine it was quite a weekend, and you probably caught up with people that you hadn't seen for quite some time.
12: Yeah, look, there's a number of guys that I wouldn't have seen for 35, 40 years sort of thing, you know, so we didn't have name tags either, so recognition occasionally was a wee bit of a challenge. a bit embarrassing when you walk up to someone you played with and you're sort of not quite sure who it is. But anyway, we got through that and it was a great weekend. And then on the Saturday night, we had a dinner and a couple of short speeches. And then Sunday, we had a luncheon and then went to the supporters club and then watched Southland give Bay of Plenty a bit of a telling, really. So, and incidentally, the first game that I played was against Bay of Plenty 50 years ago at Whakatane. So when Bay of Plenty won the NPC, the first NPC. So, yeah, quite coincidental, really.
11: Well, I was going to say, just going back through your playing record, and if I remember rightly, I think it was a bit of a tour situation for Southland, and I think there was a game at Eden Park which was a draw, and yeah, an incredible synergy. 1976, first year of the NPC, first game against Southland. Here you are, a guard of honour. You must have had a bit of a flashback while you were watching those players come out.
12: Yeah, we did. We did. We stood out in the ground as they ran through, you know. And I mean, it was sort of interesting how I got up there because I'd just been thrown out of a New Zealand cricket team to go to India and Pakistan in 76. And then I started playing club rugby again. And then a few weeks later, Southland had gone on their tour and they drew that 9-all shield challenge with Auckland at Eden Park. And I sat on the reserve bench for that. And then the first game was at Whakatane. So, yeah, a bit of a flashback. But it was great to see them. You know, Southland's had a bit of an up and down year. It was great to see them play so well last Sunday afternoon.
11: Yeah, and that was the thing. And it was a really strange thing because New Zealand cricket said you were injured, and yet here you were playing rugby. It seems kind of strange. Exactly what happened there?
12: Oh, look, earlier in the season, I'd played a club rugby. This is April, May. And I broke a finger. And about the same time as I did that, the New Zealand cricket team was selected to go to India and Pakistan. But they weren't going till September, so it was quite a way out. So anyway, I got my finger all fixed up and went through all the fitness tests that New Zealand cricket wanted. And I passed those. And then in July, I got a call from New Zealand cricket. I actually had to make the call back myself. Make a call back. They wouldn't take a collect call, so I had to pay for the call to find out, be told that I was left out of the New Zealand team because of injury, and I was pretty sour about that at the time. Having said that, Tony, and I went back and started playing club rugby, and only a few weeks later I ended up in the Southland team. So if I hadn't have been thrown out of the New Zealand cricket team, I might not have ended up playing rugby or any rugby to any degree, you know. So, you know, there was some pluses to it, I suppose, but I was a bit disappointed at the time to be told I was injured and yet I could play rugby the next day.
11: Yeah, and as it turned out, I think that 1976 tour to the subcontinent, it was a pretty tough tour. A lot of the guys got sick and they were injured. Maybe, Look, so someone's just texted in, actually, thinking back. You were playing in Whakatane, which Bay of Plenty don't tend to play there now. And in those days, you guys were actually billeted. You didn't stay in hotels or motels or anything like that. Who did you stay with?
12: I don't know. I stayed in a place called Taniatua. I've never been back there since, but I remember walking out into the main street and there's horse and carts going down the main street of Taniatua. I thought, well, this is in the middle of nowhere sort of thing. But we were billeted back in those days. The other thing is too, you went up there from a South Island tour and you went and played four games in 10 or 12 days, you know. So if you didn't win the first one, it was tough work by the time you got to the fourth one, you know. So, and my first game was at second five, of all things. Didn't play first. I played second five in the first few games at Southland. We're billeted. But it was tough. You know, you don't go up and back for one game like you do now. You went up and played the whole lot. So you might have four top teams and all the All Blacks are playing in the provincial teams in those days too. So.
11: Yeah, because there's a famous story, I think, about the East Coast team that we went on a tour of the Central North Island and they had so many injuries the bus driver had to play one game for them. I guess good thing that didn't happen. Look, we'll get back to the rugby soon, but it was cricket when we first heard about you on the national scene. I remember, you know, listening to Sports Roundup as I did as a youngster all summer, and you were playing for a pretty strong Otago team in those days, some really good players. And am I right in saying that you pretty much went straight out of school into that Otago team?
12: I did. I mean, the two teachers at Southland Boys were Green and Jack Alabaster, and Green was our coach. And I got in the New Zealand secondary school team at the end of, I started my last year at high school, and we went to Australia, the first New Zealand secondary school team that went to Australia. And in that team, incidentally, was Alan Hewson. he was a really good cricketer in those days.
11: Yeah, wicketkeeper, wasn't
12: he? Wicketkeeper opening bat. So we became good friends and have been ever since, you know. And then I got for an Otago trial at the end of my high school year and got picked in the Otago team, which was a really strong team. They won the Plunkett Shield or whatever it was called. No, I think it was Plunkett Shield pretty easily. But I was 12th man for all but the last game. So my first game was at Masterton, of all places. Played there against Central Districts. But, yeah, I was only 18 sort of thing. So just turned 18. So my first time. Then I had a bit of an up and down for a couple of years with the cricket.
11: Is that when, because you were so young, is that where the nickname Colt came from?
12: It started before that. Old Robert Jumbo Anderson, was my best man and died just over a year ago.
11: Yeah.
12: He gave it to me because I was allowed to go and play senior cricket when I was still at school, as long as I played for the team that Green Alabaster captain, club team. I went there and Jumbo was playing there, and because I was the youngest in the team, I got the nickname Colt. Of course, Jumbo gave everyone a nickname, you know, so I got Colt, and I still get called that now, even down at the reunion. I'm 70, coming up 73, so, you know, still called Colt. So, although one guy said to me, you don't look like a Colt anymore, but anyway, that's part and parcel.
11: Yeah.
12: From it stuck ever since through starting cricket, and it goes through rugby as well.
11: Yeah, because I think there was a progression there, because then when Ian Rutherford came into the side, he was very young, and I think they called him Boy, and then someone else...
12: was another Robert Anderson nickname.
11: Yeah, and then someone else got stuck with the nickname Nappies, because I think, what comes after Boy, if I remember rightly?
12: Yeah, that was Stu McCullum, Brendan's dad, so he got called Nappies.

0: Cold boy in Epics.
1: Everyone had a nickname. Everyone had a nickname.
2: Obviously, and look, if you've just joined us on Sport Nation Mornings, we're very grateful to have the opportunity to talk to Brian McKechnie this morning. And people obviously remember you playing both rugby and cricket. Did anyone ever say to you, as they no doubt would these days, look, you have to choose one or the other? Was that ever a dilemma for you?
1: No one said to me, but it was a dilemma for me. I mean, initially I was cricket. I was more cricket than rugby. When I was at varsity, I played social rugby 1 year. I played a year for Green Island, senior, and then I didn't play rugby at all in 75 because I went to the first World Cup. So cricket was probably the game, and it was when I got dealt to India, Pakistan in 76, and I went back to rugby probably more seriously then. And so that's where rugby sort of took over from cricket. But I couldn't really make up my mind, Tony, you know, which one. And I wouldn't necessarily have changed anything, but at the same time, I know myself, I think if I'd have played one or the other, I'd have been better at one or the other, you know, type thing. If I'd have just focused on one, I suppose, but I didn't know which one, so I kept playing them as best I could for as long as I could.
2: Yeah, well, people obviously... will remember you, I should say, in cricket because of an incident at the MCG. But what people do forget, you did go to two Cricket World Cups. 1975 was the first, and you're still very young. And I guess the whole one-day cricket thing was a whole new world then, a lot different to what we see nowadays. What do you remember about that first Cricket World Cup in 1975?
1: Yeah, well, I was 21. I was still at varsity, actually, doing my last year at varsity, so I had to get all my lecturers to give me time off to go to the World Cup and then try and catch up when I come back. And then in the team were guys like Brian Hastings, who was 34 and that, you know. I mean, they were way older than me. And I remember going there, and that first one, we played in whites. There were 8-ball overs, and there were 60 of them, so you had a break for lunch and tea, you know. I mean, it wasn't... It was like you started when the sun just came up and you went to bed when the sun, you finished when the sun was going down. They seemed long, long days, you know. So that was 75. 79, they dropped it back to six, it was 6-ball overs then, I think. But I think there might have been still 60 in those days too. So they were long days, you know, compared to now. And 4 runs an over was a good score if you're batting, you know. Now, what is it, 6 or 7 runs an over sort of you need to get. So

0: That was a brutal one, that one. I think Gary Knight got gouged, the test got lost, and if I remember rightly, I read somewhere that you felt lucky that you were able, that you got picked for the second test, but you turned things around. That was a remarkable test match, that second one that you played in Paris.
1: Yeah, it was. I mean, I played the Saturday, the first test, obviously, and Romero kept running me all over the park, and then I played on the Tuesday game, French selection game, somewhere, and felt a bit more comfortable there, and then on the Saturday I had to get picked. If the test had been in New Zealand, I wouldn't have been picked for the second test, but wasn't time to bring anyone out, I suppose. So I did that, but it was a huge turnaround for me, and probably that test, Tony, was probably tactically the best game that I can recall. You know, it was all done in the team room and short line out, speed the game up. You know, Mark Donaldson was, unless it's deep in defence or shot at goal, tap and run, you know, sort of thing. Short line outs that we scored a try from. I got a drop goal from the sideline. I don't know why I attempted it, but it went over, thank God. So it was just one of those tests. And while it was only 15-3, that in those days was a bit of a hiding compared to it's 15-3 after 10 minutes now sort of thing in games. But that was as good a game of rugby as I can remember playing with the All Blacks anyway.
0: Yeah, I remember Gary Sear kicked a penalty. I think Stu Wilson scored a great try. It was a hell of a test, and that drop goal that you kicked as well. Look, Brian, there's a couple of other moments I'd really love to talk to you about. I hope you've got the time to do that. We're just going to take a little break here at the moment. Can we come back and talk just a wee bit more with you in a moment? Good on you. That's Brian McKeek. We'll be back with him in a moment.
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4: Brian McKechnie, our special guest on the show this morning. Let's talk about 1978, the Grand Slam Tour, Brian, that test against Wales. And again, like so many other things in your career, there was nothing straightforward about the process for you, because I think originally you weren't even part of the squad to play in that test.
5: I wasn't even in the reserves for that. And it wasn't till sort of the night before that I heard that Mark Donaldson had a bit of an injury, and perhaps I might have been. The next morning, it wasn't until Jack Gleeson came into my room, I don't know, mid-morning or whatever, and said, "Hey, look, you're on the bench." So it was sort of get organised. I missed out on a bit of the, I guess, the hype leading into that. But all of a sudden, on the bench, and then within 10 minutes, I'm on the field. So I didn't get time to get wound up in the game too much, even though, you know, the Welsh All Blacks, there's a bit of a go in that game, those games too.
4: Well, it was so intense, wasn't it, the rivalry then? Wales were always the team.

0: you know, ferocious atmosphere in the ground. And of course, the crowd getting behind it. You know, everyone talks about Andy Haydon diving out of the line out. The Welsh weren't too bad at milking penalties themselves, were they?
1: No, well, you know, I mean, over the years with the Andy dive, I didn't see it from when I was on the field. It sounds a bit weird. And I've been back a few times and, you know, had a few laughs with the John Dawes and Barry Johns and whatever. But I didn't see it. But just to talk about that dive, because a lot of people will ask me, you know. I mean, yes, it's not something you really would expect to happen, but at the same time, what was different from a halfback running away from the base of the scrum in those days, pretending he had the ball to drag loose forwards offside, you know, and that used to happen too. So anyway, it was just, it was a big, you know, build up to that game. We had to win that. Yes, there was a lot of toing and froing, I guess. It was fairly ferocious in the first 10 minutes. And I remember even just sitting in the stand having a debate with because we sat beside, sort of, it's a wall between us and their supporters, and the Welsh supporters, and having a couple of words with a few of them before I even got on the park, you know. So she was fairly intense.
0: I remember talking to Joe Karam about his experience in 1972, and the day before the Welsh test, he'd asked to stay behind at training by himself with a bag of balls in the pouring rain, kicking goal after goal after goal, because he felt that he wanted to be on his own, because he felt like when you're taking a shot at goal at Cardiff Arms Park, as it was then, in front of 50,000 screaming Welsh people, it's probably going to be the loneliest place in the world, and he wanted to get used to that. I mean, what was the process? I've often wondered about this, Brian. What was the process that you went through? Did you think, did it descend on you, the importance of that kick, or did you just try and sort of, you know, do it as quickly as possible so that that didn't happen, the enormity of what you were doing didn't descend on you?
1: Yeah, well, we played Cardiff there earlier in one of the early games of the tour at the stadium, and Clive was playing fullback, and I would just remember the noise and things building up as Clive was taking shots of goal on it. You know, and it sort of went through your mind, oh, well, you know, let's get this over and done with. But at the same time, you still had your own process, you know. And all I could do was go up, as soon as I saw that, get up there and get the ball. Now, it took a wee bit to get the ball. But sometimes, Tony, I used to find goal kicking at club level where you could hear someone yell out at you. Whereas at Cardiff, it was just a continuous

0: point yelling out, "Ah, oh, you're going to miss it again," sort of thing, you know. So I didn't feel pressure. I did, you know, the thing about goal kicking is, you know, when you're striking the ball well, you feel good about it, you know, and I never felt that I was taking a goal kick goal I was going to miss, even though you do, you know. But I'd hit the post with one, and I just missed from the sideline of Stu Wilson's try. I kicked the next two, and then, so I was feeling quite confident that I was striking the ball well, which is a big plus. But I don't think the crowd sort of got to me. I think raising the arm after I kicked it was more about, you know, just relief. Because I've often said, you know, if I'd have missed it, I'd still be over there. I wouldn't have come home, you know. you know, look, if I'd have missed the one halfway through the second half, the last one would have been irrelevant, you know. So it was about getting, feeling confident and going and doing the job. And you know when you've struck the ball before you even look up as to whether you're, you know, and it's going to go close or not.
1: Yeah. And, of course, you ended up doing the Grand Slam at Edinburgh in almost darkness.
0: Oh, yeah. I mean, the last 20 minutes, I remember being at fullback, and the last 20 minutes, I mean, half the team didn't even know who scored that try near the end, you know, until we got back to the shed. But in the last 20 minutes, I didn't know where the ball was, unless they kicked it high in the air. I could see it sort of against the sky. You had to wait to see where the players were going just to know where the ball was. That's how dark it was, you know. I mean, unbelievable. And the game had been brought forward by a quarter of an hour or so, or 20 minutes, because we'd trained there the previous 2 days before, and it was dark when we were training almost, so the game forward, but it was still dark that last 20 minutes, which is quite spooky when you're standing at fullback thinking, where the hell's the ball, you know? Anyway, that was a huge moment to win that and win the Grand Slam, because we were a team that went away not really expected to.
1: Yeah, you've been thumped, I think, by Australia, I think, at Eden Park before going away. Well,
0: yeah.
1: Look, I've got to talk about 1981, because it

0: Well, you know, if I was going through my mind, if I was bowling it, what would I bowl to try and stop someone hitting me for six? And I was going through that, and then I went and sort of figured out what I'd do, and then and the shortest boundary was straight, so and that was still 80-odd metres. And so I went to take guard, and when I looked up, the umpire at the bowler's end was walking out towards the square leg umpire, and I just thought, you know, it was a hot day, there was a big crowd in, he's just making sure it's the last ball of the game, you know. And then he walked over to me, and he said, the bowler's going to bowl this, the last ball underarm. And that had never gone through my mind that would happen. And so I can't say what I said to the umpire, but I just walked up and down a couple of times trying to clear my head, thinking, what the hell do I do now? And in the end, the only thing I could think of was that, well, I can't hit a six, obviously. I can't try to. I'm not going to get out to it, though. Not have a swing at it and get bowled or LBW or something like that, you know. So all I did in the end was just thought, oh, I'll just block it and throw my bat in protest or disgust, really. And that was it. And a couple of the Aussie players went past me and said, sorry about that, you know, on the way back to the dressing room. But when we were leaving the ground an hour and a half or so later, I was like walking out with Lance Cairns, and we're all sort of laughing about it, thinking, oh, well, you know, what's happened's happened, and we move on. But not knowing that it would sort of turn into what it did over the next so many years, and probably will continue to get raised from time to time.
1: Yeah, yeah. You and Trevor Chappell, I mean, have you spoken to him much? Have you been on speaking gigs together?
0: Yeah, the we had a 15-year anniversary over there. They organised one in Australia, and Rod Marsh, or the late Rod Marsh, and me were doing Sydney, Melbourne and Brisbane. So we did Sydney on the 31st of January, Melbourne on the 1st and Brisbane on the 2nd, luncheons and that. And Tony Gregg, or late Tony Gregg too, he was the MC. And so we talked and that was all sort of talking about the whole last over, you know. And then after 15 years, sort of Trevor sort of got, you know, he was encouraged, to go to some things. So over the years, we've sort of been at a few things for kids fundraising or charities or whatever. And we still keep in touch from time to time. You know, he was the first, when we had the Christchurch earthquakes, he was the first guy, pretty much one of the first guys to send me an email saying, hey, you all right, you know. So we've kept in touch. We with each other 3 years ago, had the odd contact since sort of thing. We get on fine. In fact, we played against each other in that secondary school tournament I was talking about that I went there with Australia way back. He was playing for South Australia then, so we get on fine. I mean, I've done a couple of things with Greg. I said to Greg, because we always used to show at these functions Andy Hayden diving out of the lineup and saying, well, you guys aren't squeaky clean either, have a look at this, you know. And so I said to Ian Healy one day, I said, you got the video of that catch that Martin Sneddon took when we believed Greg was out, you know. And I was sitting beside Greg. Greg turned to me and said, have a look in the scorebook. And I thought, he's still a bit sensitive after 30-odd years, you know. But anyway, that was sort of the last you had.
1: Well, look, it's been amazing talking to you, Brian. We're so grateful for your time. It has flown by. People are loving it. The text coming through. Thank you, Brian, so much for joining us and, you know, sharing us memories of those amazing occasions.
0: No, not a problem. Thanks, Tony. I've enjoyed talking to you.
1: Good on you, mate. That is awesome. Brian McKechnie, our special guest this morning.
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0: 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Yeah!
9: Four Nation Mornings, TJ and Rick. Our White Ferns cricketers will make an early start to the summer, heading across to Australia for three T20 matches next month, and they'll come home. They've got six matches, three T20s, three ODIs against Bangladesh, and more action against Australia later in the summer. And of course, no doubt in the meantime, they'll be super smashing it all over New Zealand during the holiday period. So plenty ahead for our top players, one of whom has been good enough to join us in the studio this morning from the Auckland Hearts, White Ferns, and I should not forget the Takapuna Cricket Club. Izzy Gaze, hey Izzy.
10: Hey, thanks for having me on.
9: Oh, well, it's great of you to come in and join us. Now, I thought also when you first walked in, I thought it was good of you to wear your wicket-keeping gloves into the studio, but it's not. Your hands in plaster, you better tell us about that.
10: Yeah, can't quite fit that into a keeping glove right now. Yeah, a little bit out of action. Had surgery on my thumb about a month ago. Just a longer injury, and it's kind of the time to sort it out, so I've got a long road ahead, but yeah.
9: A thumb injury is not an ideal thing for a wicketkeeper.
10: No, it's not. I think my hands are going to be pretty ugly at the end of my career, so.
9: Yeah. So, I mean, in terms of the time frame, what are your prospects? I mean, as I say, a month from now, the team will be in Australia.
10: Yeah, it's probably a bit of a longer timeline for me, looking into the early of next year. It was a pretty big surgery, so just got to take my time, get it right. But yeah, support the girls over the next few months, but it's an exciting time for the White Ferns.
9: One of those things that thumb injuries, if you don't get them right, they can cause you a lot of trouble later on in life, aren't you? And being a wicketkeeper, best to take the cautious route, I suppose.
10: Yeah, 100%.
9: Yeah, look, okay, so just tell us now what the team is doing in terms of preparation, because as I say, it's pretty early. It's not even really our summer, but it's pretty early to be doing it. So what's the team doing? What are they going to be able to do to prepare for these T20s in Australia?
10: Yeah, there's been lots of work behind the scenes going on. I know our batters are working hard. Our bowlers have been working hard over the winter, keeping their loads up. But yeah, we're really looking to take on Australia and probably prep towards that Champions Trophy early next year. But yeah, it's exciting. You know, going over to Australia, they're a quality team. Yeah, we're just going to give her out all.
9: They're a top quality team, for sure. And look, it's been a while since you played. I think it was, you've got to go back to June, the T20 World Cup. So did you get some time out?
10: Yeah, had a good break after that, which was needed, and, you know, good refresh, which is always good after a long stint in the UK.

0: So yeah, it was great to have some time off.
1: Has there been an unpacking of that tournament? Because tournaments are funny things, especially in T20. I mean, you can sometimes go in where no one thinks, you know, it's going to be your tournament, and suddenly you hit a purple patch. Sometimes you might go in, you know, go in as defending champions, and there's an expectation, and maybe things don't work out. That's just, I suppose, the nature of sport, and particularly that particular format of cricket. So has there been a sort of an unpack, a debrief about what happened at that tournament?
0: Yeah, definitely. I think each individual's done their personal reflections, whether that's just within themselves or with the coaches they, you know, talk to. And as a team, we've definitely had a chat about what we want to look forward to, how we want to play, and what we've learnt from that tour, because, you know, there's plenty to take from it. But yeah, tournaments like that, they're pretty tricky because

0: big work-ons that came out of it that the team probably needs to upscale to get better?
1: Yeah, I think a lot of it comes down to the execution. Like, it wasn't a lack of skill. We knew that we weren't at our top in the field, and it probably let us down a few games, but we know that that's a work on, and we're going to work hard to, you know, be the best fielding side out there. And then with the bat, it's about, you know, being explosive at the top, but having a steady ship through T20. And yeah, with the ball, our bowlers know what they're wanting to execute. So yeah, it's exciting times ahead.
2: You've got Craig McMillan, obviously, is part of the setup now. How's he helped you guys across the squad in terms of that batting prep and that explosiveness? Because he was famous for being able to hit a decent ball.
1: Yeah, Craig's been incredible for the group. Not only his like skill and knowledge, but his energy he brings. I don't think any of the girls would ever question his effort and his care and like competitiveness towards the girls. So it's super exciting having him with the group, and he backs all our batters and, you know, lets us play our own style of game, and we know what he was like, so it's pretty cool to have a coach that wants to play like how the White Ferns play.
2: Everything I know about Craig is that he likes to play a lot of golf, and I don't know if that's anything to do with how explosive he was with a cricket bat, but has he introduced that? Have you guys got golf days now that Mac is in the squad?
1: A few of the girls play a bit on tour. Personally, not too much, because I think I take it too seriously. But yeah, Macca does enjoy golf, and we do play a bit of paddle on tour. But yeah, anything to get the competitive side out of Macca is always good fun.
0: Of course, your background was in hockey too. I mean, you played that a lot, and you share that in common with a lot of players. So what's the synergy there between the skills of hockey and cricket?
1: Yeah, there's actually a few of us in the team who have come through and played hockey. Obviously, we had Soph, who played for the Black Sticks, mm-hmm. and the likes of Polly, who was a really quality player. And yeah, there's other players in the team who've also played age group stuff. But

0: and in both sports at relays.
1: You mentioned Sophie Devine there, and of course Susie Bates, Leah Tahu, at the end of an era. It's, you know, to see a New Zealand team without any of those three, it's going to be different. I mean, I guess probably quite emotional saying goodbye to them in terms of the New Zealand team, but big challenge now for players to step up because they are three great players.
0: Yeah, definitely. It was an emotional time over there saying goodbye because they're probably the reasons most of us are playing cricket and aspired to play for the White Ferns. So to not have them alongside us on the field, it's definitely going to hurt, but they've left the team in such a good place. They've taught us, you know, what it's like to be a White Fern, how to train like one, and how to represent your country. So I think we've all learnt from them, and we just want to do them proud. You know, they've put this team in a great place, so see what we can do for them.
1: And of course, taking on Australia, it's such a challenge. What is it about the Australians that makes them so hard to beat?
0: I think you just look at their lineup, and they've just got quality players after quality players. They're probably fortunate they've got lots of players playing the leagues around the world, so they've got that experience and they play a lot of cricket. But yeah, they've just got players on end that they could bat all day. They've got the skills, and they know how to win, which I guess is also exciting because, you know, if you get on top of them, are they going to, you know, we can really push them.
1: Yeah.
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15: 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The are we sure conversations? The pile of some

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5: 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He said, because you just stepped around me three times and scored three tries, mate. And I just looked at John and I said, it's not your game, John Kerwin. 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
6: And the head coach of the Silver Ferns is with us on the line, and she's just re-signed as well for another year. Her name is Dame Nolene Totua. Dame Nolene, thank you very much for joining us as always. You've re-signed for a year. Was it your call or theirs on the length of that deal?
7: Oh, look, it's both of ours. What usually happens, I'll just sort of let you know, is usually after any pinnacle event, which is next year, Netball World Cup, then you look for the next cycle. So it's sort of normal practice, but, you know, I've been around for 100 years, you see. So sometimes you know, you got to know when you get out for pasture.
6: Would you want to stay longer if things go well, World Cup-wise? Have you thought that far ahead or not?
7: No, I haven't. Hey, you know, like we've just finished Commonwealth Games, which has been awesome. And the next event for us is Constellation Cup, which is our normal annual event against Australia. And people who sort of saw what happened in Commonwealth Games with Australia getting third, which never happens, you know, they're going to be on fire. So I just think I need to keep my head down, keep my knitting tight, focus on Constellation Cup, the Netball World Cup, and that's all I need to worry about at this stage.
8: Dame Nolene, it feels like you've achieved everything in the game. What still motivates you?
7: Oh, God, you know, it's just a pure pleasure, actually, of coaching, especially when I'm out on the floor. And with this current group, man, they're amazing, amazing athletes. A couple of days ago, we sort of named our squad, you know, and there's a couple more that we've sort of introduced back into the opportunity for Netball World Cup for selections. And honestly, this group is just on fire. So it's an opportunity for me to see what I can do. Obviously, Netball World Cup comes around every 4 years, and that's the pinnacle of our sport. And what better way to back our Commonwealth Games up with a gold at Netball World Cup? So, but I love it. That's probably the thing. Love being on the floor, love training, love competing.
6: Obviously, there's a bit that's been going on in the last 12 to 18 months in terms of your head coaching role. Was there any part of you that thought, once you won a Commonwealth Games gold, right, that's it, I can walk away a winner and I can be done with it? Or was there any part of you that thought that, or were you always keen to continue on and push on with this side?
7: No, look, I was very, I suppose, campaign-driven, and I knew last year coming back into the mix that, you know, it was Commonwealth Games that I just needed to focus on. And I'm always sort of a person, as you get the job done and what will be

0: You know, and I think also that was demonstrated on court, but also, you know, she's starting to be a doctor, I think, in her fourth year, you know. So, you know, in her life, she's able to manage a lot of things. So we've been tracking a lot of players for the last 3 or 4 years. Laura is one of those players. Prior to her playing for Christchurch or Tactics, she was in Wellington. And just the opportunity that she got through under-21s playing in the World Cup, it gives you more exposure to see what they look like in international. You know, the World Cup before then for the under-21s, they didn't have because of COVID. So, you know, you've got a lot of the players that we have, the Graces, Nuekes, you know, the Kates, who didn't have that opportunity for the under-21 level. So, you know, we're very, I suppose, proud of our depth that we've been able to create alongside with the support of the clubs. And the great thing about this current squad is, even though we're heading towards Netball World Cup, we feel with the age group of the squad, they will go through for another 2 cycles, which is 8 years. So, you know, that's pretty cool for us. And knowing that we're even looking at the next levels underneath as well.
1: Just a couple more from me, Dame Nolene, around the Constellation Cup, which is fast approaching. You, as you mentioned earlier in the chat, didn't meet Australia at the Commonwealth Games. So how do you think you are placed compared to them, if you can get a read on it without playing them?
0: Yeah, you know what, people have said, oh, if you played Australia, you may not have won gold, you know, in Commonwealth Games. Well, how I read it is hard luck, we won gold, right? You know, so, it's going to be interesting. You know, we don't need to put the pressure on ourselves. I say, you know, the pressure definitely is on Australia. Why I say that is they've played their current squad and they've been so successful for many a years. They're at the stage now because they were shown, you know, they got third, which is unheard of in Australia land for the Diamonds. But they're at the stage now where they've got to blood new people, you know. So that is totally different territory for them. And because I suppose of the advent of SSN and not having that pathway that they've experienced in the past with a lot of Australian players coming through and possibly developing all the other countries, it's going to be interesting as to who they will select and who the new blood's going to be. So I'm going to throw the pressure back on them and see what they've got. And I'm not saying take the high road because, you know, we're not that arrogant, but really back ourselves in who we are, our last performance, and also, once again, the depth in our squad.
1: Well, just to make that even more strong in your favour, they haven't beaten you on New Zealand soil since 2021, so that's obviously a motivating factor to keep them away from you on home soil.
0: I know, it must be a voodoo or something, I'm not too sure, but I know it's crazy. It's how that all works out. So, you know, there's a lot to favour on our side. We got our 2 home games first, one in Auckland at Spark and the other one down in Christchurch. So, you know, we've got to ride that wave and make sure reality is reality and we don't become too complacent. But overall, I love playing the Australians. You know, they're number one because they're that good, and you know it's always a consolation cup is an awesome event for us.
1: Good stuff. Well, good to have you back on the show, and good to have you back in terms of coaching for another
0: Thank
1: year
0: you.
1: As well. Thank you, Dame Nolene. Appreciate it.

0: Thanks, guys.
1: Tune in for live commentary of the Roosters against the Sharks. Kickoff 9:50 tonight. Thanks to our mates at ECN.
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11: Let's bring in the president of basketball operations. His name is Dylan Boucher. He's a good bugger as well, and it's good to have him on the show. Dylan, thanks so much for joining us. Look, how does this season, this team, compare to last, perhaps, as you take on your first game of a brand new NBL season? Thanks for joining us.
12: Yeah, kia ora, guys. Yeah, it's been like all pre-seasons. It's can't wait for Sunday and really to get the ball thrown up in the air and see how we go. But no, it's been an enjoyable pre-season and off-season. And yeah, I feel like we've got a very strong team that's going to compete well. So you never know until that ball gets thrown up, though.
11: What can fans expect in terms of the brand of basketball this side will play?
12: Yeah, I feel like we're going to be an exciting team to watch. I feel like we're going to be a disciplined team that, you know, with Coach Gordy Herbert, he's been very deliberate in how we want to play. So I feel like you're going to see some fast-paced basketball, but also some controlled basketball at the same time. We'll be tough defensively. We will hopefully shoot the ball well from the perimeter, which will be nice. But, yeah, ultimately it's going to be a fun brand of basketball to watch.
13: Unfortunate news, Dylan, with American import Josiah Jordan James being ruled out for the early part of the competition anyway. Could you just, for the uninitiated, talk us through how that all unfolds from the injury to how easy it is to get a replacement on board and, I guess, how prepared are you for injuries do happen for a next man up type list when it comes to the world of basketball and potential targets?
12: It kind of all depends, really. So with Josiah's case, first of all, you know, obviously a huge loss for the team, but also gutted for him. He was such a good, important member of our team for the preseason. He's been fantastic, you know, since we've got him here. And, you know, I'm just gutted for him that he wasn't able to start the season because he's been so so valuable throughout the preseason. But you've got to act pretty quickly when these things happen. And as soon as we knew it wasn't just a week or two, we had to jump pretty quickly to try and find someone. We were just fortunate that Maiave King was sitting available. He was about to sign in Europe, as we called the agent. So it was perfect timing from that perspective. But you got to move pretty quickly.

0: the powers that be in the NBL, you know, are they where they want to be financially? I guarantee the answer would be no. You know, there's always more wanting to get more out of broadcast and squeeze that a little bit more, and commercially as well. You can never have enough commercial support as well. So I know all sports are doing it pretty tough at the moment, and certainly with the economy the way it is, you know, that average fan dollar, you know, can't stretch as far as it used to.
1: Mm. Dylan, a couple of players keen to get your thoughts on. Parker Jackson Cartwright's fourth consecutive season with the Breakers. How important, I guess, is his continuity as one of the best players in the league to have him back and to know that he is well and truly up to this level?
0: Yeah, he's the little general for us, and, you know, he doesn't look like he's missed a beat since last season, so we're excited to see what he can produce this year. And, you know, he's been fun to watch at training. You forget how good he is until he comes back, and then he reminds you very quickly at training how good he is. And he can do some things that no one else can do on a basketball court. And, you know, with his speed and quickness, it's just it's really hard to stay in front of him. And like I say, he makes everyone around him better. So it's great to have him back in the leading this group.
1: And Sam Meninga as well, his development has been exceptional. Took a massive jump last year. How is he primed to potentially go to another level even this year?
0: I say this all the time, and I don't mean it disrespectfully. The guy's an animal. Like, he really is. Like, he is an animal. Like, when it comes to training, you literally have to slow this guy down. He's in full throttle mode the whole time, and how he works out, and he's a true pro. He eats, he recovers, he trains, he does all the things that you want your top players to be doing. So all the accolades that come his way are well deserved because of the work he puts in. So it's nice to see him being rewarded by playing well. And this year we expect that he will take another leap forward again, or another jump up, and his performance just purely on how hard he's worked in the off-season for that to happen. So if you're a betting man, your numbers would say that he's had a very good off-season and will come and continue to be a very dominant player in the league this season as well.
1: Well, funnily enough, I am. So I would be betting on that. Good stuff, Dylan. Hey, good to have you on, mate. Thank you for your time. Best of luck. Hopefully you get a decent enough crowd along on Sunday as well. But good luck against the Hawks.
0: Thanks, guys. Really appreciate it.
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7: 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We are looking for someone analysing the defensive line, predicting the referee's call, holding their nerve when the game is on the line. They are tactically minded, equipped with composure, relentlessly loyal to their team. They might be unaware they can apply these instincts to a career in policing as well as the game.
8: 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Head to the New Cops website to get started.

0: start tonight, obviously, where the Swans take on Fremantle. And look, we all know the Swans were written off after all the controversy and that sort of thing of a few weeks ago. But since then, they have risen to everything thrown at them. How much of that has been them, I guess, riding the emotion of it all and wanting to prove people wrong? And if so, can they get up again? Thanks for joining us.
1: Evening, gents. Thank you for having me. Pleasure. It's been a very emotion-charged last 5 weeks, I think, for Sydney. As you alluded to before, we know what happened after round 23 here in Melbourne off-field. And since then, they've only played two games in that period. So that round 24, they beat North Melbourne by 53 points. And I think that was a very different-looking side with all the outs they had from that off-field drama. And then that was a very emotional charged game, I think, just for what it had been for the club for a week. And then they have a week off with the wild card weekend. And then they come back against the back-to-back reigning premiers in Brisbane. Now, I think the initial part, that first game, was probably just emotionally charged by that week. But I think this one, with the qualifying final win against Brisbane, it felt very much like how many people in the media had written them off. And I think, you know, even some within their fan base and just general pundits, I think they felt like they had a point to prove beyond what they had felt against North Melbourne a fortnight prior. So it has been two very emotionally charged wins they've had. They've also beat Brisbane by 53 points in what I think a lot of people would consider one of the more wild qualifying final wins we've ever seen, even just finals wins in history. They were just such heavy underdogs, despite playing at home, finishing one seed higher than Brisbane throughout the season. It goes without saying that the five players who were suspended, three of them you probably have in their top five players across the team, and then a couple of really important role players. So some really big holes for them to fill. But, I suspect it would be a little bit different now. They feel like they really are in the fight. They've proven to the rest of the competition that they can absolutely knock off, perhaps the favoured team, which is Fremantle going in tonight. And now we're going to see how they line up on, what is argued to be the hardest weekend in football, is preliminary final weekend. So it's going to be a belter.
2: Well, Sam here, mate. So what do you make of where Frio are at? You know, they're going to have to do it the hard way now after qualifying top and then losing the opening weekend of the finals at home to Hawthorn, and then a very, very good win. And what was a great match last week over the Cats, who were

0: over and do what they did against Fremantle in Perth. It's the considered the hardest trip in football, particularly with the way that they were playing this year. And to knock them off, they're the only team this year that's beaten Fremantle at home. So it's a massive feather to have in their cap. And they couldn't have done much more coming into the contest. I suspect they're probably a team that will benefit from having that extra week off. Different to Sydney, who, because they had so many team changes, maybe that team changes as a result of what happened after round 23, that, you know, team chemistry might play a little bit more against them. Whereas for Hawthorn, I think having that extra, the extra week probably gives their fresher legs, the younger players some fresher legs. And they rely a lot on star power. They've got a lot of guys who can light up the game. Nick Watson, who I'm sure you're familiar with, being one of them, I think. Yeah. It's a state that's built for him. A lot of people are going to be excited to see what he can do tomorrow night. And importantly, he's been very quiet against Brisbane in their last three matchups. He's only kicked one goal against Brisbane in their last three games. But crucially, the player that has played on him and quelled him in recent times, he's not playing. He failed a fitness test, not Answorth, on his ankle. So we're sort of interested to see who the matchup on Nick's going to be, because he's one of those players who can break the game open and perhaps swing it in Hawthorn's favour, as we sort of said. They haven't
1: good
0: probably
1: stuff.
0: Got the respect that they deserve, but they couldn't have done much more.
1: Yeah, all right. Who? Same question. If you had to pick one, who wins that one? I feel like that's tougher.
0: It is much tougher. I think. I think Brisbane. It's impossible to tip against them given their recent record. The one thing I would say is they have been a lot more volatile this year in their form than what they have been in recent years when they have gone on to win the flag. And they did beat Hawthorn by, I think, around 9 goals, or actually maybe 10 goals or more, only a few weeks ago up in Brisbane. So recent history suggests Brisbane should get it done, but. Saturday evening at the MCG in Melbourne, it's going to be an absolute ripper. Unsurprisingly, it's a prelim final. Who would have thought?
1: There are no better sights than an MCG packed. I know that for a fact. So you enjoy it, mate. Thanks so much for your time, as always. Well, we appreciate it. Good man.
0: Thanks for having me, boys. Enjoy the rest of your evening.
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2: 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That's right, but the right

0: weeks. But yeah, I mean, Newcastle show you know, a lot of areas that they can be good in.
1: Darryl, what did you make of the Warriors, I guess, want to take the 2 points so often last week in a big game of footy?
0: I'm a goal kicker. We take them the whole time. That's all.
1: Yeah, I thought that might be your answer.
0: build the bank. You've got to have some sort of bank in the game. But, I mean, it was an easy one to sort of like, I guess, question at the end of the game. Could you have fatigued the opposition more by continuing another set of six where you might get a repeat again and therefore you take the gas out of them? But I don't think any team has really taken the gas out of the Dolphins this year. They just happen to have some players that you give them a little bit of space and you're going to get burned or you're going to get hurt. And that last 20 minutes was a difficult 20 minutes to manage after controlling most of the game. So if the Warriors take belief out of controlling 60 minutes, they need to control 80 on Sunday afternoon.
2: You mentioned Gagai and the fact that we were just talking about him up against Pompey. Does that area of the park worry you? Or how do you assess that, considering especially what unfolded last week?
0: No, it doesn't worry me. I mean, if you look at the way the Warriors have played this year, their completions, their field position, and that has set them up to win.

0: podium position of fullback, and Chans is, you know, happy to play on the wing. I don't say he'd be happy. He'd probably prefer to play fullback, but he will do that. And I think it's a great story. Other stories this year as well, you know, the likes of Aaron Clark's form, and then I was thinking today, James Fisher-Harris has just been, every time he has been on the football field, he has been nothing less than a 9 or a 9.5 in his performance. I think one error all year in terms of an error that was a little basic one. But I just, that guy, what he does, and lets, you know, the others around him sort of like know how to play the game and give it the old follow me, this is what I'm doing, week in, week out, unbelievable. He's such an awesome, and to have that as a leader, and show his countrymen, you know, after coming back from Penrith, how to go about it. The likes of, you know, Tana and Jacob, even Lekka, Dimitrik, you know what I mean? I think he's just sets an awesome stature to the team.
1: He definitely knows how to win big games, that's for sure. While Sunday evening will take plenty of New Zealand's interest, there is another very interesting NRL game this weekend, Chook, and the Roosters up against the Sharkies. I think people are finding this one very, very hard to decipher. What do you make of this one? They're two, I guess, evenly poised teams that are desperate to make a prelim.
0: Yeah, first of all, Sunday afternoon sounds such a long time to wait, doesn't it? Do you want to wait all weekend or not? Because I don't. You
2: know what I mean? Not particularly.
0: Well, let's just wind it forward. Justin Holbrook, get your team there. We're going to play this. We'll play it this evening. You hurry up, Sky, get some cameras out there and we'll go. I don't want to wait. Okay, and so the Roosters Cronulla, it's a really intriguing one for mine. They seem to come up against each other every final series. Last year, Cronulla dusted the Roosters. Of course, got a lot of history with, you know, Craig Fitzgibbon and the legendary status here at the Roosters and a Clive Churchill and things like that. But the Roosters, for mine, when I look at their squad, they've just about got an international or representative player in every position. Okay, no Sam Walker this time around. Maybe he does make a miracle recovery. The word is that his foot's getting better, but it's not this week. It'd have to be next week or the week after. But they come in with pretty ordinary form. I mean, I think they've lost their last three or their four. They lost in a Golden Point game to the Tigers. They rested some players in the last round and sort of got touched up by South Sydney. So getting that winning feeling and that mojo back for this team is Trent Robinson's, game plan this week. Not that he'd have to dig too deep into it, because he does, like I say, have a representative squad there. The big one, Daly Cherry Evans, I mean, they were so close last week, really, against Penrith. I mean, he kicks that field goal, and then they possibly win. So while they might not have had the greatest performance, you can't write them off. And then, you know, some of the, I guess, the spectacular play that someone like Mark Nangatawase brings, who knows, you know what I mean? We might be in for another special treat as well.
2: I'm going to put you on the spot before we let you go. Pick the two winners, please.
0: I'm going to pick Cronulla to jump up and play the Dolphins next Friday night. So I'm picking the Sharkies to get up over the Roosters. Only because I like Craig Fitzgibbon a touch more than I like the Roosters coach. Although Trent Robinson won't like me saying that. Yeah. Hey, Trent, I'm still on your side. And of course, the Warriors will get up over the Newcastle Knights on Sunday, even though it is a long wait. So, yeah.
2: Good stuff. All right, mate, we really appreciate you giving up your time. If only Sunday was here now, but it's not too far to wait. I'm sure you can do it. Enjoy the weekend of footy, Daryl. Thank you.
0: Wind the clock forward. Don't look at it.
2: Exactly right. Good man, Daryl Halligan there. One of the greats of rugby league to dissect the two semi-finals this weekend, and he's predicting an all-marine life preliminary final.
3: 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Every Sunday, it's all about the game that gets New Zealand talking. 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
15: The Super Rugby draw, it's out, came out yesterday. Jack Mesley is the CEO of Super Rugby, and what a pleasure to welcome him to the show. Scotty and Izzy here. Jack, how are you?
16: Well, Jack.
17: Good, thanks, fellas. How are you?
15: Good. Well, you've got the ball rolling. That's the first job done. Everyone knows where they're playing and who they're playing. Now we can get on with pre-season and getting through the rest of this year. But I guess it's a milestone for you as an organisation, Jack. How much work goes into putting that draw together?
17: Yeah, it's a big piece, isn't it? It's sort of the foundation of the building of the season. Lots of work goes into it. There are lots of sort of variables, as I'm sure you can imagine, with travel, venue availability, all those sorts of things, and then obviously trying to optimise it for fans and to help bring more people into Super Rugby.
18: First game in Christchurch, that was an easy decision for you and the team to make, Jack.
17: Mate, it's going well down there, mate. Isn't it in your home? So yeah, no. I mean, great to be able to start that with the with the game versus the Reds, which is going to be a really interesting game first up in that wonderful stadium. So, a bit of a no-brainer. But, mate, there's so much to look forward to. You know, I mean, we're really happy that we could announce Super Round again last week. So great to be going back to Christchurch for that. We've got a whole heap of Sunday games in the draw this year, which we're really pleased with, and a really interesting run through Easter into Super Round and then into the Bledisloe, which in a World Cup year is going to be such an important fixture. And we think it's just going to add so much conversation into Super Rugby about that test in that window, as well as having a great game with the Blues versus Reds up there in Queensland as well.
15: Jack, the draw is one thing, but that a lot of conversations that you would have been having throughout the last few months while Super Rugby from a playing point of view is on a hiatus. But, you know, there's been a lot of chat here around, you know, the owners of the franchises, the investors in the franchises, what they're getting out of it, what more they can do or what more they can take. Look, what's been the major thrust of the dialogue you've had with those invested in the game?
17: Yeah, well, I mean, we're really lucky that we've got some private investment, as well as obviously the investment from the unions in the game, and those private investors, you know, predominantly in New Zealand, you know, are wonderful supporters of rugby, wonderful supporters of Super Rugby Pacific, and their clubs, and they're just looking to continue the growth. They want to see. Generate a return on their investment. They want to see their clubs increase in value, and they want to see, you know, more resources that go into the middle, so that we can all work together to continue to do that. So, you know, they're rightfully having those conversations with the unions, the owners of the competition, and those conversations have been really, you know, I think really good. Because we're all aligned. We all want to continue to see Super Rugby to do well. And we know, you know, we've had a couple of pretty good years, but there's a lot more that can be done.
15: The Sunday fixtures I'm interested in, Jack. As you can appreciate, having worked for pay TV broadcasters and free-to-air broadcasters, we know that, you know, there are monies involved when you buy the rights and you're looking to maximise the rights value of those by placing them in prime-time slots. Sunday fixtures, how have you sold those to your broadcast partners? Is it a case of saying, look, this is what's in the best interest of the game, or do you genuinely believe that it's generating the audience they want?
17: Yeah, great question, mate. What we found is that by accessing that that additional day, it increases the reach of the weekend for everyone, for our broadcast partners, for us, and obviously is another really accessible time for attendees. So we think as long as we're hitting those key milestones on Friday and

0: franchises, players understand the importance, not only for media, I'm not talking about myself here, but just the accessibility that people and fans would want just to give them an intimate connection, a direct connection to these players. Is that a conversation you feel like could happen, should happen? Is there buy-in from players and franchises?
1: Yeah, I mean, it is happening, and I think it has come some way. Needs to continue. I think you guys know, the time when access matters most is probably the most inconvenient time for a coach, unfortunately. Do you know what I mean? It's when there is that big match and there's a storyline of one of their players, and that's the difficult part, right? And that's the part that we've got to continue to work on. I think our coaches have massively improved in this, but it's always at that critical moment where we've got a decision to make. I'd like to think we're making the right decision and saying yes more often than we're saying no. But it's an ongoing journey. I know, you go back to your question about the investors. I know that their view is we should be saying yes and we should be building our footprint.
2: Mm-hmm.
1: The hard thing is, in the heat of battle, how do we make sure that trickles down?
2: Yeah, it's the constant tension, isn't it, between what you are as an entertainment spectacle and as a sporting league, and also the needs of high performance, which leads me into my final question for you today, Jack. Obviously, the major stakeholders in Super Rugby are the Australian Rugby Union and New Zealand Rugby. Are they confident that Super Rugby as a product and as a style of game is suiting them as international teams, as international unions?
1: Yeah, I think so, mate. I don't want to, speak for Dave Rennie and Les Kiss and the high performance teams. But, as we look at what we're doing with our product, they are in the room. They want us to continue to push Super Rugby forward. And I think they're confident in what that output is. We are certainly being instructed by our board, including members of the two unions, to continue to push. We're trying to get that balance right in a World Cup year in 2027. You're not going to see Super come out with a whole lot of law modifications, because that wouldn't be fair on our players, as we want them to go and lift a trophy. So we work arm in arm with them around those sorts of things. I think, the standard of play this year was great. Clearly there's an ongoing discussion, particularly after the great series that's just happened in South Africa, around, which styles win fights. Yes. And that's great. We don't want Super Rugby to all be one style. We also want people to bring their own styles, and because that's the great thing about rugby, isn't it? You can play a certain way and have success versus a different way and also that could also have success. So we think it serves its purpose, mate. But we'll continue to make sure we try to get that balance right.
2: Good on you, Jack. Hey, thanks so much for running up to us.

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1: Matt, how exciting is it to be part of this attack that's got height and pace of war, the bounce of KJ, you with your abilities, folks can come in, Duff's the Richard Hadley medalist.
2: Yeah.
1: To be part of this bowling group at the moment, how exciting is that?
2: That's awesome. 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
0: Bet live on your favourite sports. 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TJ back Monday from 9 on Sport Nation.
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10: 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They are tactically minded, equipped with composure, relentlessly loyal to their team. They might be unaware they can apply these instincts to a career in policing as well as the game.
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0: Catch Sunday EPL action as Nottingham Forest face Coventry with live commentary from Talk Sport. 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
12: Blair Tickner has arrived.
13: Yeah,
12: the big fella. Hello, Tix.
13: The big man.
12: Now, what are you up to? Are you on the promotional pathway today?
14: Yes, we are. We've been here since Monday, so it's been pretty busy, actually. Clocking into the gym at 5 a.m. so we can get all our promos done.
12: Disgusting.
14: Sky's made us super busy, but we've a few good ones to finish the week.
12: How exciting is this coming summer for you personally and for the team?
14: Yeah, it's obviously amazing to start with India coming and then go to Aussie. So, looking forward to it.
12: What's it been like over the last few months for you?
14: Quiet after I got my dome rocked in England, but felt like I was just hung over for a bit. But then I had ankle surgery, and now I've just been getting back to bowling, so I'm back.

0: hopefully fully fit in the next few weeks.
1: Mate, you're looking trim.
2: Yeah, jawline.
0: You're just looking, had to shave this voice.
1: Yeah. Yeah, but you look really fit. Have you been something you've been really focused on? Just to...
0: Yeah, I think I always try to be the fittest guy out in the team. One thing you can sort of control.
3: Yeah.
0: Just doing extras and hopefully look after the body so I can play until I'm as old as Izzy.
2: I'm only 36, brother. You got plenty more years in you. Hey, Tix, I'm 38. Shocking. Just going to circle back to that.

0: con.
1: Hang on a second. What, you go to a physio, is it compulsory just have your top off when you walk in to the physio?
0: Well, I was sitting in my car and I look behind me in the revision mirror and there's cricketers, Black Caps, Christian Clark, etc., walking towards me and they are absolutely shredded.
2: I'd be on probably January or February on the Black Gap calendar. I'm pretty nicked up at the moment. I know that I'm looking fairly good, and there's some guys that would probably leave down December, maybe just on the back of the calendar.
1: not a whole month to themselves.
2: No, definitely
1: look at that for 31 days. Hey, Tix, there's been a lot of talk about, you know, Test match cricket bowling and what's changed and the rise of the wobble seam delivery. Are you seeing trends? Like, as a bowling group, do you look at what's happening in the trends of Test match cricket? What deliveries tend to be getting more success? Are we too focused on, I guess, looking at the modern wobble seam, for instance, and saying that the traditional doesn't work? Because surely there's still room for both innovation, but also line and length, playing old-fashioned cricket.
2: Yeah, definitely. Wobble seams come into it. Some people like me that struggled sometimes bowling consistent outswing deliveries to the right-hander, I struggled with a few drag downs, and the wobble seam sort of given me a grip that I can feel way more consistent. So guys like me that can use it to the right-hander more consistently, it's a game changer. But you can still, like, to the left-hander, swing it back with a in-swinger, which is traditional outswing to the righty. So it is definitely still there. There's still guys that swing the ball, and that's still going to be part of our game. I think it's just

0: Name of the cafe, for those who don't know?
1: 13th Stag.
0: There you go. And you can find that where?
1: The sports park in Hastings.
0: There you go.
2: I'm actually there soon, so I'll come for a wee visit.
1: Yeah, yeah. Might have to.
0: Has he got a speaking engagement?
1: Yeah, yeah. I did a speaking gig for the Prophet Unleashed in Hawke's Bay last time, so he's got a big act to follow now. So we'll see how he goes. I might have to heckle him the crowd.
0: And you did it off the skin of your own bat, charge. You
1: know, yeah, together in Hawke's Bay.
0: That's right. You wouldn't have charged for that. You would have done it to FOC and gratis, and that's just because you're a good community. Community man,
1: giving back to Hawke's Bay every time.
0: Blair, take me out of the black caps. Joining us on the show, telling us what it's like to be a fast bowler, a test match cricketer, and a good community man. I think we've all learned a valuable lesson today, too. Thanks, mate.
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0: Up at 3 in the morning. Have you been in the chlorine today?
1: No, I haven't. I'll be going there after this.
0: Well, yeah. Welcome along, Zoe. You're a world record holder, surf lifesaver, pool surf lifesaver, and you're on the build-up. There's a big program ahead for you. So tell us about what's coming up.
1: So we've got nationals coming up in a few weeks at the start of October, and then we go for our world's run-through camp in the Gold Coast, and then because I've been selected to go to the World Championships in December in South Africa, and then we go to South Africa in November to December. So, big lead up.
0: There's a lot going on for the Blackfins. It's become almost a sort of year-round concern now, hasn't it? Because it feels to me that the program has expanded.
1: Yeah, that would be correct. Like last year, I feel like I did pool rescue the whole season just because we had World Games in China, and then that was in like April, and then we had German Cup in December, so it's just like never ending. And I guess the surf season doesn't really stop if you do both. So
0: yeah, true.
1: Yeah,
0: the German Cup success. I mean, that was extraordinary, wasn't it? So that experience. I mean, how much of that gave you, you know, the self belief and the confidence just to keep this on?
1: A lot, actually. It was my second German Cup, and my first one, I was pretty young. I think I was like 17, 18, and I wasn't as experienced as I was going into my second German Cup, and then going into that, it was pretty cool to have like the confidence that I knew what I was doing and I knew what I needed to do to try and make the team win. And we did, so.
0: Yeah, amazing.
2: Zoe, I'm here as well. Z, appreciate you jumping into the studio. Just give Sumo a bit of advice and maybe take him along to the pool. He loves a bit of chlorine in those long, luscious locks of his. Mate, how's the body? How's the form? How are you feeling? And just leading into that, like when you are probably one of the favourites and you carry the records with you, bit of success, how do you deal with expectations and pressure to go out there and perform?
1: Well, the body's actually holding up really well. We just had Northern Regions in the weekend and I broke my own New Zealand record in the 100 carry, which was like, I didn't expect to do it. I think I swam it and I touched the wall and I was like, that was definitely a 54. Like, that was horrible. But it wasn't, so I'm glad my coach made me do that. But the body's doing well, training well, PBing, so I can't really complain. But with the pressure side, I think I know that if I have fun when I race or if I train, like that's when Zoe's at her best, and I just need to make sure that I'm enjoying myself and I'm surrounding myself with the right people, then I'll be at my top and best of my game.
2: Can I just ask about breathing? It's very important. It's very, very important. This is a random question, but that's why I'm on here. Yeah. Like when you're in the water, controlling your breath, your heart rate, etc., your emotions, your mind, your feelings, like everything, like when you're in the water, for me personally, I'm like, oh my gosh, hang on, this is tough. How much of that side of the sport do you have to work on, like breathing, staying calm under pressure?
1: I think it comes, like, I'm very fortunate that I've been doing it from such a, like, young age that I was doing underwaters when I was, like, 11 and 12. So, but doing the whole 50 underwater was something that I don't think I really had the balls to do until I was about, like, 17. So it takes time, I guess, but I think it's just practice. And for me, when I'm underwater, I like to think about, like, the most random things, you know. I'm like, okay, what's for breakfast or what's for dinner or, you know, because then I just keep my mind focused on other things that aren't, oh my gosh, you actually can't breathe.
0: Yeah, there's that. Zoe, we know surf lifesaving has a certain profile in New Zealand and it's quite visible. Obviously, anyone who goes to the beach will see a lifeguard, and those who are tripping around during carnival season might see a competition. And we know that pool swimming as a sport, normal swimming, has a profile. What about, you know, the pool rescue events and that side of lifesaving? How do you go about increasing the profile, or do you think it is growing?
1: I think at the moment it is growing quite fast.

0: Zoe Crawford is going to be competing at the Nationals and then the Worlds, and is a current reigning world record holder. And there's no reason you can't go and defend that, eh?
1: Oh, we'll try.
0: Exactly. It's been a real pleasure to have you in the studio. Thanks again for coming in.
2: Cap off your sporting week with big laughs and unserious takes as we cover the big stories with friends and occasionally experts. This Saturday session from 10 a.m. to 1 p.m. on Sport Nation.
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0: after that. Brilliant.
1: Oh, hey, me.
2: It was great.
0: Hayden, tell us about, you know, what went exactly the way you thought it would go, because, you know, losing your watch is untidy stuff, right? Because you're relying on your timings and thinking about your pace. So when you have to go back into just the intuition, was that beneficial at the end?
2: Yeah, like I would have liked to run

0: but he's asked the question in regards to the swim, because you came out of the swim 22nd position. Why didn't you use a swim skin when you were swimming?
1: Because my suit is called the Wild Racer, no pun intended, and it's designed, it's kind of designed to not be worn as a swim, like it's designed to be worn to not have a swim skin, because it doesn't have a zip in the front. So

0: meant to be more hydrodynamic but also aerodynamic at the same time. So that's why I don't really use a swim skin, but it saves me about 20 seconds in transition. But yeah, I came out 22nd out of the water, but I still made the front group, which was nice. So yeah. I think the guy in front of me was only 10 seconds in front. So when you run into the front, and then I actually decided to put socks on. I was the only guy who put socks on. So then it actually sets you up really well for T2. But yeah, I should have probably put my watch on instead of kicking it into the marina.
1: What is this win do for you now, Hayden? It's just like this. It feels like every format's just at your mercy at the moment.
0: Well, it gave me a false sense of I get to have like a week off because it's world champs. You normally finish up, but then I came to the realization I've got another race this week. So yeah, kind of just had to go home. I have responsibilities, and I was keen to go to the casino and have a good time in Monaco, but and go to the Waka Bar actually on the Nice Promenade. But
1: that's right.
0: I forgot that I had a puppy at home that I had to look after. But tell you what, I was keen to go on the Waka Bar and give it a little bit of a poo kind of, because rumor has it, if you're a Kiwi and you do a little poo kind of at the bar, brother gives you free drinks. So
2: I've actually been on it with him. He's a Kiwi. He's a champion too.
3: So I can agree. I can say yes, that is true.
1: Oh my gosh, the Waka Bar and Nice.
0: All the cyclists with like that. Who like all the cyclists, all the pro guys, like Lawrence Petty and those boys. They used to live in Vance, and they're like, "Yeah, dude, we used to go down like most weekends, and you just do a poo counter." And he's like, "Yeah, the boys, you just get off to this."
1: Off to a flyer. Where's the event this week?
0: It's actually about 30 minutes down the road in St. Raphael in Fréjus. T100 this weekend. So decreasing the distance by 30 minutes. But anywho, I think 90% of the field are racing anyway. So I think it's going to be a pretty ugly looking race.
2: Are you cooked though? Hey, it's like your body must be absolutely in bits. Like, how do you get yourself ready, back up and going to go and race again in such a short period of time?
0: I think I had such a big block and a big base heading into this one. The body's actually responded pretty well. Like, I would say that muscular wise, my body actually doesn't feel sore like at all. It actually feels really, really good. But neurally, like you just feel a bit cooked. So you just have to train, unfortunately. And you kind of get on the bike, you start running, you're swimming, you feel pretty gassed, but as long as, man, my dog just farted. Jesus. So bad. I try to put a straight face, but all I can smell is a puppy fart.
1: Oh my god.
0: Sorry for
1: No, you're right, mate.
0: But yeah, so you just feel pretty cooked, but when you actually start pushing, you're like, actually, you've got your paces there. It actually feels pretty good. But yeah, it's just not doing too much, but also not doing too little, just to kind of keep the body firing and keep the blood flowing.
1: And find the sweet spot, buddy, and maybe change that puppy diet as well. There's nothing stinkier than a dog fart.
0: Sweet spot of this, it's a sweet spot of this bloody household at the moment. Dear.
1: Hayden Wild catching up with world championships and a flatulent puppy. And so that kind of sums up the show today.

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11: Sport Nation, it was a very special weekend down south as a group of players held a reunion, partly marking 50 years in the NPC, but more in particular, players who wore the Southland jersey through the 70s. Some great names in there. Stephen Porchetti, Ken Stewart, Lester Rutledge, and our special guest on the show this morning, a man who's had the most remarkable career in sport, Brian McKechnie. Morning to you, Brian.
12: Morning, Tony. How are you?
11: Yeah, I'm very good, and thanks so much for joining us. I imagine it was quite a weekend, and you probably caught up with people that you hadn't seen for quite some time.
12: Yeah, look, there's a number of guys that I wouldn't have seen for 35, 40 years sort of thing, you know, so we didn't have name tags either, so recognition occasionally was a wee bit of a challenge. A bit embarrassing when you walk up to someone you played with and you're sort of not quite sure who it is, but anyway, we got through that, and it was a great weekend, and then on the Saturday night we had a dinner and a couple of short speeches, and then Sunday we had a luncheon, and then went to the supporters club, and then watched Southland give Bay of Plenty a bit of a toweling, really. So and incidentally, the first game that I played was against Bay of Plenty 50 years ago at Whakatane. So yeah. when Bay Apprentice won the MPC, the first MPC. So, yeah, quite coincidental, really.
11: Well, I was going to say, just going back through your playing record, and if I remember rightly, I think it was a bit of a tour situation for Southland. And I think there was a game at Eden Park, which was a draw. And, yeah,

0: really good players. And am I right in saying that you pretty much went straight out of school into that Otago team?
1: Yeah, I did. I mean, I had the two teachers at Southland Boys were Green and Jack Alabaster, and Green was our coach. And I got in the New Zealand secondary school team at the end of... I started my last year at high school, and we went to Australia, the first New Zealand secondary school team that went to Australia. And in that team, incidentally,

0: class game of cricket that year. It was the final of the Shell Trophy at Pukekura Park, and then got selected to go away. Frank Cameron and Mark Burgess sort of talked to me there and said, "Are you available?" I said, "God, I've only played one game. You can't pick me." And they said, "Well, you're available. We will." So I went on that, and then ended up second highest wicket taker in the tournament, I think. So which was pretty good for a young fella from out of nowhere who most wouldn't have known who was anyway. Against when there was bowlers over there like Holding and all the West Indies guys and Lilly and Hadley and all that sort of thing. So I was pretty chuffed with that.
1: Yeah. Well, you made the semi-finals, got beaten by England. I think that this is an incredible sequence because you bowled Graham Gooch for 71. Then you come back to New Zealand, I think 10 days after bowling Graham Gooch, you're back on the rugby field playing club rugby. And then 10 days after that, you're playing in a Southland rugby team that beat France. And that was a remarkable game. I remember watching it. I think I'm right in saying that the French were leading you guys with not a lot of time. I think they up sort of 11-0. And you guys come home with a real hiss and a roar. That must have been quite an incredible day.
0: Yeah, it was. I come back, you're right. And I had one club game in about 3 months. And it was a Tuesday game. And on the Saturday before, the team that was playing France weren't allowed to play club rugby on a Saturday. I sang at the reunion. I went and pleaded with the chairman of Southland Rugby if I could play club rugby on a Saturday, but he wouldn't let me know. And then, of course, Gus Burns made me captain as well. So I'm captain of the team, having played one game of rugby in 3 months against the French team that had Serge Blanco and Jean-Pierre Reeves and these sort of guys in it. And you're right, we were down 11-0 with, I don't know, maybe 25 minutes to go, something like that, 20, 25 minutes. And I spoke for a couple of minutes at the reunion, and it still is the one, that last half hour, 20 minutes, as good a rugby Southland played to get over the top of them 12-11, And look, in those days, playing international teams for a province was what you wanted to do, You don't do it, they don't have it now, but it was a big game and a huge thing. Then the French went on and hammered the All Blacks at Eden Park on the Saturday, so,
1: Yeah. If I remember rightly, someone did something to Lester Rutledge, and he walked off the field with blood streaming out of his head, and that might have lit a fire under some of the Southland forwards.
0: Yeah, probably did under Ash McGregor and a few of those guys, the French in the 70s weren't the kindest sort of guys on the field, they had some dirty tricks, and Lester sadly copped one of those. I'm not sure whether it was a boot or something like that, but he went off, and we come back, and I said that last 20, 25 minutes, the team went as good as I can remember that far back, in finishing a game.
1: Yeah, I think there's a guy, I think Doug Murcott, someone mentioned that he had a tremendous game. He's battling away against Robert Paparambord, who was one of the most ferocious players in the game. And we all know that, Doug had a life full of challenges, but that might have been his golden hour in that game.
0: Yeah, well, I think, Doug sadly's passed away now, years ago. Look, he was a potential All Black, he was a hell of a player, strong physically, and he was only young then too when we played that French side. He'd only been, 21, was he, something like that, perhaps. And so he was a potential future All Black prop, that guy.
1: Yeah. Look, we're sort of going back and forwards in time a little, but that was 1979. Yep. You beat the Aussies in 1978, but of course you made your test debut for the All Blacks 1977, ended up playing at fullback. Had you played fullback much before that? Because I'd always thought that you were a first five, and then suddenly you find yourself playing against the French in France at fullback.
0: No, I hadn't, other than maybe a social game. I'd never played a club game or a first class game at fullback before then. And of course, Bevan Wilson got hurt and walked up to me. And so, because even now, halfbacks and first fives sort of seem to swap positions from time to time. But they said, "Oh, look, you'll be fullback." And this is on the Tuesday. And

0: I mean, one, you're nervous about your first test, but two, playing in a position you never played before. So so the test, yeah, we lost, sadly, but I learned a hell of a lot in a short space of time from that experience, I have to say.
1: That was a brutal one, that one. I think Gary Knight got gouged, the test got lost, and if I remember rightly, I read somewhere that you felt lucky that you were able, that you got picked for the second test, but you turned things around. That was a remarkable test match, that second one that you played in Paris.
0: Yeah, it was. I mean, I played the sad day, the first test, obviously, and Romero kept running me all over the park, and then I played on the Tuesday game, French selection game, somewhere, and felt a bit more comfortable there. And then on the Saturday, I had to get picked. If the test had been in New Zealand, I wouldn't have been picked for the second test. But wasn't time to bring anyone out, I suppose. So I did that. But it was a huge turnaround for me, and probably that test, Tony, was probably tactically the best game that I can recall. You know, it was all done in the team room and short line out, speed the game up. You know, Mark Donaldson was, unless it's deep in defence or shot at goal, tap and run, you know, sort of thing. Short line outs that we scored a try from. I got a drop goal from the sideline. I don't know why I attempted it, but it went over, thank God. So it was just one of those tests. And while it was only 15-3, that in those days was a bit of a hiding compared to it's 15-3 after 10 minutes now sort of thing in games. But that was as good a game of rugby as I can remember playing with the All Blacks anyway.
1: Yeah, I remember Gary Sear kicked a penalty. I think Stu Wilson scored a great try. It was a hell of a test, and that drop goal that you kicked as well. Look, Brian, there's a couple of other moments I'd really love to talk to you about. I hope you've got the time to do that. We're just going to take a little break here at the moment. Can we come back and talk just a wee bit more with you in a moment? Good on you. That's Brian McKeek. We'll be back with him in a moment.
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1: Brian McKechnie, our special guest on the show this morning. Let's talk about 1978, the Grand Slam Tour, Brian, that test against Wales. And again, like so many other things in your career, there was nothing straightforward about the process for you, because I think originally you weren't even part of the squad to play in that test.
2: I wasn't even in the reserves for that. And it wasn't till sort of the night before that I heard that Mark Donaldson had a bit of an injury, and perhaps I might have been. The next morning, it wasn't until Jack Gleeson came into my room, I don't know, mid-morning or whatever, and said, "Hey, look, you're on the bench." So it was sort of get organised. I missed out on a bit of the, I guess, the hype leading into that. But all of a sudden, on the bench, and then within 10 minutes, I'm on the field. So I didn't get time to get wound up in the game too much, even though, you know, the Welsh All Blacks, there's a bit of a go in that game, those games too.
1: Well, it was so intense, wasn't it, the rivalry then? Wales were always the team that if you were going to do a Grand Slam, you had to get past Wales. They were desperate to beat the All Blacks. You know, ferocious atmosphere in the ground. And, of course, the crowd getting behind it. You know, everyone talks about Andy Haydon diving out of the line-out. The Welsh weren't too bad at milking penalties themselves, were they?
2: No, well, you know, I mean, over the years with the Andy dive, I didn't see it from when I was on the field. Sounds a bit weird. And I've been back a few times and, you know, had a few laughs with the John Dawes and Barry Johns and whatever, but I didn't see it. But just to talk about that dive, because a lot of people will ask me, you know, I mean, yes, it's not something you really would expect to happen, but at the same time, what was different from a halfback running away from the base of the scrum in those days, pretending he had the ball to drag loose forwards offside, you know, and that used to happen too. So anyway, it was just, it was a big, you know, build up to that game. We had to win that. There was a lot of toing and froing, I guess. It was fairly ferocious in the first 10 minutes. And I remember even just sitting in the stand having a debate with because we sat beside, sort of, the wall between us and their supporters. And there was supporters and having a couple of words with a few of them before I even got on the park, she was really intense.
1: I remember talking to Joe Karam about his ex-

0: 50,000 screaming Welsh people, it's probably going to be the loneliest place in the world, and he wanted to get used to that. I mean, what was the process? I've often wondered about this, Brian. What was the process that you went through? Did you think, did it descend on you, the importance of that kick, or did you just try and sort of, you know, do it as quickly as possible so that that didn't happen, the enormity of what you were doing didn't descend on you?
1: Yeah, well, we played Cardiff there earlier in one of the early games of the tour at the stadium, and Clive was playing fullback, and I would just remember the noise and things building up as Clive was taking shots to go on it, you know, and it sort of went through your mind, oh, well, you know, let's get this over and done with. But at the same time, you still had your own process, you know, and all I could do was go up, as soon as I saw that, get up there and get the ball. Now, it took a wee bit to get the ball, but sometimes, Tony, I used to find goal kicking at club level where you could hear someone yell out at you, whereas at Cardiff it was just a continual noise, you know, and so you didn't hear any individuals yelling at you, whereas at a club game you could hear someone yelling at you, ah, you're going to miss it again, sort of thing, you know. So I didn't feel pressure. I did, you know, the thing about goal kicking is, you know, when you're striking the ball well, you feel good about it, you know, and I never felt that I was taking a goal kick goal I was going to miss, even though you do, you know. But I'd hit the post with one, and I just missed from the sideline of Stu Wilson's try. I kicked the next two, and then so I was feeling quite confident that I was striking the ball well, which is a big plus. I don't think the crowd sort of got to me. I think raising the arm after I'd kicked it was more about, you know, the relief. Because I've often said, you know, if I'd have missed it, I'd still be over there. I wouldn't have come home, you know. you know, look, if I'd have missed the one halfway through the second half, the last one would have been irrelevant, you know. So it was about feeling confident and going and doing the job. And you know when you've struck the ball before you even look up as to whether you're, you know, and it's going to go close or not.
0: Yeah. And, of course, you ended up doing the Grand Slam at Edinburgh in almost darkness.
1: Oh, yeah. I mean, the last 20 minutes, I remember being at fullback, and the last 20 minutes, I mean, half the team didn't even know who scored that try near the end, you know. Until we got back to the shed. But in the last 20 minutes, I didn't know where the ball was unless they kicked it high in the air. I could see it sort of against the sky. You had to wait to see where the players were going just to know where the ball was. That's how dark it was, you know. I mean, unbelievable. And the game had been brought forward by a quarter of an hour or so or 20 minutes because we'd trained there the previous 2 days before, and it was dark when we were training almost, so the game forward. But it was still dark that last 20 minutes. It was just quite spooky when you're standing at fullback thinking, where the hell's the ball, you know. Anyway, that was a huge moment to win that and win the Grand Slam because we were a team that went away not really expected to.
0: Yeah, you've been thumped, I think, by Australia, I think, at Eden Park before going away. Well, I've got to talk about 1981 because it ended up with you playing against the Springboks for Southland and the All Blacks. But, of course, the year started off in Australia with the New Zealand cricket team, the first time ever in the Benson and Hedges one-day series. I know you've told the story a million times, but take us back there. The underarm obviously overshadows the fact that you guys had Greg Chappell out several times, but the umpires didn't seem to think so. But just what do you remember most about that moment and what was going through your mind through that process?
1: I knew when Smithy got out, that it was 6-0, you know. So it's a long walk from the dressing room to the middle of the MCG. And so you're walking out there thinking, oh, well, you know, I was going through my mind, if I was bowling it, what would I bowl to try and stop someone hitting me for six? And I was going through that, and then I went and sort of figured out what I'd do. And then, and the shortest boundary was straight, so, and that was still 80-odd metres. And so I went to take guard, and when I looked up, the umpire at the bowler's end was walking out towards the square leg umpire, and I just thought, you know, it was a hot day, there was a big crowd, and he's just making sure it's the last ball of the game, you know. And then he walked over to me, and he said, the bowler's going to bowl the last ball underarm. And that had never gone through my mind that would happen. And so I can't say what I said to the umpire, but I just walked up and down a couple of times trying to clear my head, thinking, what the hell do I do now? And in the end, the only thing I could think of was that, well, I can't hit a six, obviously. I can't try to. I'm not going to get out to it, though. Not have a swing at it and get bowled or LBW or something like that, you know. So all I did in the end was just thought, oh, I'll just block it and throw my bat in protest or disgust, really. That was it. And a couple of the Aussie players went past me and said, sorry about that, you know, on the way back to the dressing room. But when we were leaving the ground an hour and a half or so later, we all... I was like, well,

0: Melbourne and Brisbane. So we did Sydney on the 31st of January, Melbourne on the 1st, and Brisbane on the 2nd, luncheons and that. And Tony Gregg, or late Tony Gregg too, he was the MC. And so we talked just, and that was all sort of talking about the whole last over, you know. And then after 15 years, sort of, Trevor sort of got, you know, he was encouraged, to, I guess, to go to some things. So over the years, we've sort of been at a few things for kids fundraising or charities or whatever. And we still keep in touch from time to time. You know, he was the first, when we had the Christchurch earthquakes, he was the first guy, pretty much one of the first guys to send me an email saying, hey, you're all right, you know. So we've kept in touch. We kept with each other a couple, 3 years ago, had the odd contact since sort of thing. We get on fine. In fact, yeah. We played against each other in that secondary school tournament I was talking about that I went there with at Australia way back. He was playing for South Australia then, so... So we get on fine. I mean, I've done a couple of things with Greg. I said to Greg, because we always used to show at these functions Andy Hayden diving out of the line-out and saying, well, you guys aren't squeaky clean either, have a look at this, you know.
1: Yeah.
0: And so I said to Ian Healy one day, I said, you got the video of that catch that Martin Sneddon took when we believed Greg was out, you know. And I was sitting beside Greg. Greg turned to me and said, have a look in the scorebook. And I thought, he's still a bit sensitive after 30-odd years, you know. But anyway, that was sort of the laughs you had.
1: Well, look, it's been amazing talking to you, Brian. We're so grateful for your time. It has flown by. People are loving it. The text coming through. Thank you, Brian, so much for joining us and, you know, sharing us memories of those amazing occasions.
0: No, not a problem. Thanks, Tony. I've enjoyed talking to you.
1: Good on you, mate. That is awesome. Brian McKechnie, our special guest this morning.
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4: 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And he said, because you just stepped around me three times and scored three tries, mate. And I just looked at John and I said, it's not your game, John Kerwin. 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
11: 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They are tactically

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3: As he goes, just in terms of the leagues, and it's one thing about cricket now, it's got a completely different look to it now with the various T20 leagues around the world. Is that something you aspire to? Would you like to go and play in some of those?
4: Yeah, definitely. I think it's super exciting. You know, you see new leagues popping up here and there, and hopefully we have a league here in New Zealand in a year. But yeah, it's super exciting. It just adds more cricket to the schedule. It just creates more opportunities for players as well to go represent themselves and their country around the world.
3: Yeah. Look, I want to go back and talk about your early days in sport, because you were actually born in the Netherlands, not because you're Dutch or anything, but because your dad was working there at the time. I think you lived there till what, about 8 years of age?
4: I lived in the Netherlands till 1.5, and then lived in Hong Kong for 4 years, and then Singapore for 2 years. So I only came to New Zealand when I was about 7.5.
3: That what it was?
4: Yeah.
3: Okay. So you won't have any recollections of playing playing sport in the Netherlands. So how would you mention the places that you've been? Because, you know, your dad worked with Adidas and he worked all around the world, and so you were on the move quite a bit. So when did the sporting bug bite you?
4: Oh, it was very early on. I think both my parents played sport their whole lives and they loved it, and they always, you know, got me kicking a ball around or hitting a ball. Played tennis pretty young. I think that was probably the first sport I picked up. But we'd always come back to New Zealand and play beach cricket, and I just loved it. But there wasn't much opportunity to play cricket in Hong Kong or Singapore like there is now. So when I came back, school and club cricket was really what got me into it.
3: Okay, so did you start out, I think you went to Campbell's Bay, so did you start out playing in those tournaments they have? They're fantastic tournaments where you play with a plastic bat and there's plastic wickets and a semi-soft ball, so no one gets hurt by it, and they play these great regional tournaments, and the good teams, if they do well, they can go and play at Eden Park. Is that how you started?
4: Yeah, it is. I actually got into cricket as the principal. John McGowan would get out there at lunchtime every summer, and he just would let anyone play cricket, and I joined in and loved it, and then signed up for the school team. I wasn't very good in year four, but, you know, managed to make the team, and yeah, I think we won it 3 years in a row.
3: Right.
4: And we got to play at Eden Park.
3: The one at Eden Park. It's such a great
4: special day. Yeah, very special.
3: Yeah. So is that when you thought, wow, I'd really like to play this game to a high level?
4: Yeah, definitely. It was also very cool. You know, I had Hearts players showing up and helping out, and I've got some photos with some girls who I play alongside with now, which is pretty surreal. But yeah, it's just a great pathway.
3: And actually, that's a pretty cool thing that happens. It's something I've noticed myself, is that the players are very engaging, and they understand the value of engaging with the young people, getting the photos taken, just chatting to young kids. I suppose you were once one of those young

0: How old were you when you played your first game of Premier Grade cricket?
1: I was 12 when 12. I played for the Takapuna Ponies.
2: Yeah?
1: Yeah.
0: How did that come about? Were they, you know, was it, well, got to have this in the team, or is someone's crook, we need someone to come in and field? What was the circumstance?
1: Yeah, I think they were down about two keepers. I might have been the only option left in the club. And, yeah, got the call up, probably batted 11, probably led about 15 byes through. But it was such a cool experience. The team back then was like having a whole bunch of older sisters. They looked after me, and they probably taught me how to love cricket, which was really cool.
0: Were you always a wicketkeeper?
1: Always a wicketkeeper. Could not bowl. I think Dad tells me that I really wanted to work hard, but I just could not bowl.
3: Yeah. You talked about other sports as well. Hockey, obviously, and you kicked the football around. Were you a keeper in those sports as well?
1: I didn't really play football growing up. Played rugby, tennis. Never really that side of the sport. Just the cricket. I just love being a part of every ball.
3: Yeah.
1: Again, couldn't bowl, couldn't really bat growing up, so had to find something I was enjoying.
3: So rugby, then you would have been halfback, so you're involved
1: in
3: everything.
1: Correct.
3: Right, okay, good, good. And lots of chat. That's wicket keepers, halfbacks, lots of chat, right?
1: Sometimes. I think I'm a quieter keeper than some others, but okay. It might grow on me.
3: Yeah, you develop that.
0: In terms of influences then, wicket keepers, I understand Rebecca Rolls had a lot to do with your development as a player.
1: Yeah, definitely. I started working with Rebecca not long after I made my Premier debut, I think, because I started to realise it was something I really wanted to improve and work on and, you know, succeed in. So Mum had a connection that got us in touch with Rebecca, and, yeah, used to go down every Sunday at about 8 a.m. and would train with her, which really progressed me, probably. And just to be able to work with someone who was a great for the White Ferns and, you know, probably could still pick up the bat and, you know, whack it out the park. Just to learn from her, someone who's won a World Cup as well. It was so special to work with her, and I still have that connection.
0: It's someone actually good across other sports as well. You think about multi-talented people, but just the experience that she can pass on. It's great to have a real role model, a mentor like that.
1: Yeah, definitely. And I think that's probably what our connection is more now, just that mentorship and learning from her off the field and how to deal with, you know, professional sport, because she's played it both for cricket and for football. So to have someone like that I can talk to is really cool.
0: Because professional sport is tough. You're in a spotlight. And of course, these days, I mean, if it was 30 years ago, you wouldn't have had to, that things like social media didn't exist. So what's your attitude to all that sort of stuff? Do you do social media or do you stay away from it? What's your...
1: I wouldn't say I'm the biggest on social media. Just like to keep it pretty casual. I think it's a tricky one because, you know, you can use social media really in a cool way and promote stuff and inspire young girls, but, you know, social media also can hurt you. So it's just one to keep an eye on, and, you know, through the years I might increase how I am on social media, but yeah, it's pretty special that you can promote the game and everyone around the world gets to see it.
0: Yeah, and are you living the dream?
1: Yeah, I love it. It's what I always have dreamed of doing, and to think it's my full-time job, I pinch myself every day.
0: Yeah, okay. Well, look, it's great to see you. I so appreciate you coming in, and all the best with that that thumb. When does the plaster come off?
1: I've got another 2 weeks. It's 6 weeks total.
0: Getting all itchy?
1: Luckily, hand therapist gets to change the car, so I've had a few colours.
0: Oh, lucky you.
1: I know, yeah. Not too smelly.
0: I was going to say, I had, you know, one that was on there for about 6 weeks, and I was reduced to stick it, you know, scratching with the knitting needle thing.
3: Down there, yeah,
0: and they say don't scratch it with a knitting needle. What am I supposed to scratch it with?
1: You've got to try the ruler or something.
2: The ruler,
1: yeah.
0: Okay. Oh, look, Izzy, thank you so much for coming, and all the best with the recovery, and can't wait to see you back playing again, huh?
1: Sweet. Thanks for having me on.
0: I know. Well, absolutely. Well, great to have you.

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With a great mix of analysis, laughs, hot takes and plenty of banter, we cover the important stories from the week that was and the sporting weekend ahead. Join us as we catch up with friends, acquaintances and occasionally experts along the way. It's the Saturday session from 10 a.m. to 1 a.m.

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14: And the head coach of the Silver Ferns is with us on the line, and she's just re-signed as well for another year. Her name is Dame Nolene Taurua. Dame Nolene, thank you very much for joining us as always. You've re-signed for a year. Was it your call or theirs on the length of that deal?
15: Oh, look, it's both of ours. What usually happens, I'll just sort of let you know, is usually after any pinnacle event, which is next year, Netball World Cup, then you look for the next cycle. So it's sort of normal practice, but, you know, I've been around for 100 years, you see. So sometimes, you know, you got to know when you get out for pasture.
14: Would you want to stay longer if things go well World Cup-wise? Have you thought that far ahead or not?
15: Nah, I haven't, hey. You know, like, we've just finished Commonwealth Games, which has been awesome. And the next event for us is Constellation Cup, which is our normal annual event against Australia. And people who sort of saw what happened in Commonwealth Games with Australia getting third, which never happens, you know, they're going to be on fire. So I just think I need to keep my head down, keep my knitting tight, focus on Constellation Cup, the Netball World Cup, and

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13: Let's bring in the President of Basketball Operations. His name is Dylan Boucher. He's a good bugger as well, and it's good to have him on the show. Dylan, thanks so much for joining us. Look, how does this season, this team, compare to last, perhaps, as you take on your first game of a brand new NBL season? Thanks for joining us.
14: Yeah, kia ora, guys. Yeah, it's been like all pre-seasons. It's can't wait for Sunday and really to get the ball thrown up in the air and see how we go. But no, it's been an enjoyable pre-season and off-season. And yeah, I feel like we've got a very strong team that's going to compete well. So you never know until that ball gets thrown up, though.
13: What can fans expect in terms of the brand of basketball this side will play?
14: Yeah, I feel like we're going to be an exciting team to watch. I feel like we're going to be a disciplined team that, you know, with Coach Gordy.

0: Herbert, he's been very deliberate in how we want to play. So I feel like you're going to see some fast-paced basketball, but also some controlled basketball at the same time. We'll be tough defensively. We will hopefully shoot the ball well from the perimeter, which will be nice. But yeah, ultimately it's going to be a fun brand of basketball to watch.
1: Unfortunate news, Dylan, with American import Josiah Jordan James being ruled out for the early part of the competition anyway. Can you just, for the uninitiated, talk us through how that all unfolds from the injury to how easy it is to get a replacement on board, and I guess how prepared are you for injuries do happen for a next man up type list when it comes to the world of basketball and potential targets?
0: It kind of all depends, really. So with Josiah's case, first of all, you know, obviously a

0: important member of our team for the preseason, and he's been fantastic, you know, since we've got him here. And, you know, I'm just gutted for him that he wasn't able to start the season because he's been so so valuable throughout the preseason. But you've got to act pretty quickly when these things happen, and as soon as we knew it wasn't just a week or two, we had to jump pretty quickly to try and find someone. We were just fortunate that Maiave King was sitting available. He was about to sign in Europe, as we called the agent, so it was perfect timing from that perspective. But you got to move pretty quickly, and again, you got to bring him in, try and get some trainings under his belt, and then try and bring him up to game speed, having had played no preseason games or anything like that. So you, with a new player coming in like that, you expect there's going to be a few hiccups, and they're going to, you know, probably forget some of the plays, but you know, ultimately got to try and integrate them into the group as quickly as possible.
1: He obviously has NBA experience, Maiave, so how long does it take a player like that to get up to speed, i.e. will he play any minutes this weekend, or is that a bit too soon?
0: No, he looked pretty good at training today, so I expect he'll play some minutes. And again, if the coach puts him out there and he does well, no doubt he'll extend those minutes. But I imagine, you know, he's probably going to be getting a second win pretty quickly in the game. And, you know, there's fitness and then there's match fitness. And, you know, he hasn't had those preseason games under his belt. So I imagine he came in looking in great shape and looks fit. But you never know until you get out there and start banging bodies and running up and down. So we expect he'll play some minutes. And, again, I'm hoping for him to be able to go well, so those minutes will extend as the game goes on.
1: Yeah, nice. Look, it's not exactly, Dylan Boucher with us, President of Basketball Operations out of the Breakers, it's not exactly the ideal day to be starting your season, and a lot of that, I guess, was probably out of your hands and out of anyone's hands with the Warriors, who are the talk of the town in their playoff, obviously, their finals game this weekend. So how have they impacted your sales this weekend?
0: Yeah, I mean, I was at the Wars game when they lost, and I was like, in my mind, I was like, please tell me they're not going to be playing on Sunday. And and I honestly thought they'd be playing Saturday, and sure enough, they're playing Sunday. So, yeah, I don't know the exact numbers right now. The only thing I'm hopeful is that now Eden Park is sold out, and anyone who wants some entertainment on a Sunday afternoon will pivot to Spark Arena and come and watch our first game of the season. So, yeah, it obviously impacts us. We've got season.

0: be able to get some runs on the board in the win column, so that when it comes times to have those conversations with people, you can hand on heart say we're a championship caliber team and you're coming into a championship organisation.
1: Definitely. And just on the league, I don't know if you're potentially the best person to ask, maybe the CEO could be, but a lot of talk at the moment in the world of professional sport in this part of the world, you know, with New Zealand rugby and their finances, Netball New Zealand, the NRL new broadcast deal. I know there's a bit of chat across the pond about the A-League and their struggles at the moment running a professional league. From the NBL's point of view, health-wise, financially, broadcast, engagement with fan bases, is it in a pretty good spot going forward?
0: Yeah, it's very similar trend to the sport itself. As we see it growing numbers at the junior level and community level, we're seeing those numbers again grow from a viewership point of view across the league. Every year on year, they're up on viewership numbers, they're up on attendance numbers right across the league. So they've done a very, very good job in marketing the league, and they're continuing to, you know, push those boundaries as well. So, but you know, I'm sure if I asked, you know, the powers that be in the NBL, you know, are they where they want to be financially? I guarantee the answer would be no. You know, there's always more wanting to get more out of broadcast and squeeze that a little bit more, and commercially as well. You can never have enough commercial support as well. So I know all sports are doing it pretty tough at the moment, and certainly with the economy the way it is, you know, that average fan dollar, you know, can't stretch as far as it used to.
2: Mm. Dylan, a couple of players keen to get your thoughts on. Parker Jackson Cartwright's fourth consecutive season with the Breakers. How important, I guess, is his continuity as one of the best players in the league to have him back and to know that he is well and truly up to this level?
0: Yeah, he's the little general for us, and, you know, he doesn't look like he's missed a beat since last season, so we're excited to see what he can produce this year. And you know, he's been fun to watch at training. You forget how good he is until he comes back, and then he reminds you very quickly at training how good he is. And he can do some things that no one else can do on a basketball court. And you know, with his speed and quickness, it's just it's really hard to stay in front of him. And like I say, he makes everyone around him better. So it's great to have him back in the leading this group.
2: And Sam Aninga as well, his development has been exceptional. Took a massive jump last year. How is he primed to potentially go to another level even this year?
0: I say this all the time, and I don't mean it disrespectfully. The guy's an animal. Like, he really is. Like, he is an animal. Like, when it comes to training, you literally have to slow this guy down. He's in full throttle mode the whole time on how he works out, and he's a true pro. He eats, he recovers, he trains, he does all the things that you want your top players to be doing. So all the accolades that come his way are well deserved because of the work he puts in. So it's nice to see him being rewarded by playing well. And this year we expect that he will take another leap forward again, or another jump up, and his performance just purely on how hard he's worked in the off season for that to happen. So if you're a betting man, your numbers would say that he's had a very good off season and will come and continue to be a very dominant player in the league this season as well.
2: Well, funnily enough, I am. So I would be betting on that. Good stuff, Dylan. Hey, good to have you on, mate. Thank you for your time. Best of luck. Hopefully you get a decent enough crowd along on Sunday as well. But good luck against the Hawks.
0: Thanks, guys. Really appreciate it.
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11: Will Faulkner is with us on the line from across the ditch. He works for Fox Sports and he covers off all things AFL, and it's a big old weekend as we find the finalists, the grand finalists for this season of the AFL. Will, thanks so much for giving up your

0: games, but let's start tonight, obviously, where the Swans take on Fremantle. And look, we all know the Swans were written off after all the controversy and that sort of thing of a few weeks ago, but since then they have risen to everything thrown at them. How much of that has been them, I guess, riding the emotion of it all and wanting to prove people wrong? And if so, can they get up again? Thanks for joining us.
1: Evening, gents. Thank you for having me. Pleasure. Yeah, it's been a very emotion-charged last 5 weeks, I think, for Sydney. As you alluded to before, we know what happened after round 23 here in Melbourne off-field. And since then, they've only played two games in that period. So that round 24, they beat North Melbourne by 53 points. And I think that was a very different-looking side with all the outs they had from that off-field drama. And then that was a very emotional-charged game, I think, just for what it had been for the club for a week. And then they have a week off with the wild card weekend. And then they come back against the back-to-back reigning premiers in Brisbane. Now, I think the initial part, that first game, was probably just emotionally charged by that week. But I think this one, the qualifying final win against Brisbane, it felt very much like how many people in the media had written them off. And I think, you know, even some within their fan base and just general pundits, I think they felt like they had a point to prove beyond what they had felt against North Melbourne a fortnight prior. So it has been two very emotionally charged wins they've had. They've also beat Brisbane by 53 points in what I think a lot of people would consider one of the more wild qualifying final wins we've ever seen, even just finals wins in history. They were just such heavy underdogs, despite playing at home, finishing one seed higher than Brisbane throughout the season. It goes without saying that the five players who were suspended, three of them you probably have in their top five players across the team, and then a couple of really important role players. So some really big holes for them to fill. But, I suspect it would be a little bit different now. They feel like they really are in the fight. They've proven to the rest of the competition that they can absolutely knock off, perhaps the favoured team, which is Fremantle going in tonight. And now we're going to see how they line up on, what is argued to be the hardest weekend in football, is preliminary final weekend. So it's going to be a belter.
2: Well, Sam here, mate. So what do you make of where Frio are at? You know, they're going to have to do it the hard way now after qualifying top and then losing the opening weekend of the finals at home to Hawthorn, and then a very, very good win. And what was a great match last week over the Cats, who were final specialists. Do you think that, I guess, maybe

0: scoring, but the game was just broken completely wide open. Well over 200 points scored for both teams, and that's when Fremantle are playing their best football, when they're able to score heavily and score quickly. So they've got that mojo back. They didn't have that against Hawthorn in what was much more of a lower scoring contest. Fremantle was in a very unique position at the back end of their home and away season, where they were so far ahead of the rest of the competition that they didn't have the same incentive to play for positions at the back end of the year. And we sort of saw them resting and managing some of their key players in the weeks leading up to finals. So they never quite had their best team on the park up until that qualifying final loss against Hawthorn. So it was certainly a wake-up call, and not many teams can afford to have a wake-up call in September, but it felt like that was probably the game they did. But it's going to be really interesting to see how they come out tonight. They are definitely considered the favourites against Sydney, even though they're playing on the other side of the country. But, we've seen a bit of both from them. They're worse probably against Hawthorn, and no discredit to them. They were excellent, but we then saw their best against Geelong, who were very valiant in defeat last week. But I think the argument probably holds that Fremantle's best football probably still beats every other team in the competition at the moment, and you know, in that case, the final four remaining teams. So it almost feels like it's theirs to lose, but we underestimated Sydney a fortnight ago against Brisbane, and that showed us what they've got. So again, it's going to be an absolute ripping contest.
1: If you had a gun to your head and you had to choose one, who wins that game?
0: Yeah, I think it's Fremantle. As I alluded to before, it's just going to be interesting seeing Sydney perhaps play with slightly less emotion, or a different kind of... there's always incentive for them, but it is going to be different to what we've seen their last two games. And they have only played two games in nearly 5 weeks. Fremantle have had to play that extra game, which normally would be, perhaps seen as a disadvantage. But with the wild card weekend, we saw six teams not play for a week heading into finals. To have this stretch where they've only played two games in 5 weeks, could it be a disadvantage? We'll find out tonight. But I think Freo just...
2: Saturday night is another big one at the MCG. The defending premiers, the Brisbane Lions, travel down to play the Hawthorn Hawks. And obviously I'm not tapped into it as much as you are, Will, but the rhetoric I read online and that, it almost feels as though... Is there a lack of respect for Hawthorn and their young group and how good they can be?
0: I think that would be you've picked it up quite well. I think there probably is a little bit. They're just not as proven as what Brisbane are. I mean, Brisbane have played 8 consecutive finals appearances, which is crazy in itself, but have also played 3 grand finals in a row, which is very, very hard to do. And on top of that, they won their last two. So I think it's just very much being overshadowed by the bigger juggernaut that is Brisbane in recent years. But to go over and do what they did against Fremantle in Perth, it's considered the hardest trip in football, particularly with the way that they were playing this year, and to knock them off, they're the only team this year that's beaten Fremantle at home. So it's a massive feather to have in their cap, and they couldn't have done much more coming into the contest. I suspect they're probably a team that will benefit from having that extra week off, different to Sydney, who, because they had so many team changes, maybe that team changes as a result of what happened after round 23, that, you know, team chemistry might play a little bit more against them. Whereas for Hawthorn, I think having that extra week probably gives their fresher legs, the younger players, some fresher legs. And they rely a lot on star power. They've got a lot of guys who can line up the game. Nick Watson, who I'm sure you're familiar with, being one of them, I think, yeah. It's a state that's built for him. A lot of people are going to be excited to see what he can do tomorrow night. And importantly, he's been very quiet against Brisbane in their last three matchups. He's only kicked one goal against Brisbane in their last three games. But crucially, the player that has played on him and quelled him in recent times, he's not playing. He failed a fitness test night and worked on his ankle. So we're sort of interested to see who the matchup on Nick's going to be, because he's one of those players who can break the game open and perhaps swing it in Hawthorn's favour, as we sort of said.
1: Good stuff.
0: All respect they deserve, but they couldn't have done much more.
1: Yeah, all right. Who? Same question. If you had to pick one, who wins that one? I feel like that's tougher.
0: It is much tougher. I think. I think Brisbane. It's impossible to tip against them given their recent record. The one thing I would say is they have been a lot more volatile this year in their form than what they have been in recent years when they have gone on to win the flag. And they did beat Hawthorn by, I think, around 9 goals, or actually maybe 10 goals or more, only a few weeks ago up in Brisbane. So recent history suggests Brisbane should get it done, but So

0: Saturday evening at the MCG in Melbourne. It's going to be an absolute ripper. Unsurprisingly, it's a prelim final. Who would have thought?
1: There are no better sights than an MCG packed. I know that for a fact. So you enjoy it, mate. Thanks so much for your time. As always, well, we appreciate it. Good man.
0: Thanks for having me, boys. Enjoy the rest of your evening.
2: 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Kickoff 9:50 tonight. Thanks to our mates at ECN. Kick off your week with Mondays with McCarty right here on Sport Nation. 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
2: 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They are tactically minded, equipped with composure, relentlessly loyal to their team. 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
6: Bit of rugby league, we'll just bring him in straight away. His name's Daryl Halligan, one of the very best to have played the game, and he's with us now live. Daryl, thanks so much, as always, for giving up your time, mate. We were just chatting about the Warriors. How are you feeling after last week for the Warriors, heading into what is a very intriguing game against the Knights this weekend? Thanks for joining us.
7: Yeah, good afternoon, and I hear the weather hasn't been that great over there today, but it is clearing. Apparently there's a high coming across from Australia, and it's been gorgeous here today. But no, the Warriors, I mean, taking the scenic route, as Andrew Webster would say. So I actually can't believe we're that far into finals already, and basically only, you know, a fortnight to go after this weekend in the competition. So great place to be, and for the Warriors... Yeah, it wasn't their best 20 minutes, the last 20 minutes of the match last week, and it come back to haunt them. But she's a new ball game. Newcastle are nice and familiar to them, and they'll be a formidable task. I hear you talking about Gags, and yeah, he had a good win over Luttrell, and Luttrell's only back for a couple of weeks. But yeah, I mean, Newcastle show you know, a lot of areas that they can be good in.
8: Darren, what did you make of the Warriors, I guess, want

0: if you look at the way the Warriors have played this year, their completions, their field position, and that has set them up to win most of their games. While you could, you know, have a look at a couple of isolated incidents, the break came from the middle of the field. That was the most damaging one from Hammer and the Dolphins. And yes, the edges have been tested. It's probably a little bit more in the last month leading into the finals. But to test the edges, you have to move the football. And I guess that is, you know, the nutshell of it. You know, we've got an awesome forward pack. They need to jump up, and if you are going to shift the football in terms of the opposition, then we're going to make you make some mistakes before the ball even gets here. There's a lot of things that go into D work, and I hear you mentioning Slade Griffin earlier in the match. He's obviously probably feels like he's had his work cut out for him, but he's a good defensive coach with a great systems in behind him, courtesy of the Melbourne Storm and the time he spent through there. I go into the game with confidence. This will be awesome. Eden Park, wow, sold out in, you know, the blink of an eye. So it should, by the way, but the Warriors have been awesome, and they'll continue to be awesome.
1: Yeah, it'll be a great occasion for sure on Sunday. Chuck, question for you. When you're a top four team and you lose the opening weekend of the finals, do you think it's a bigger physical challenge or a bigger mental challenge to get yourself back up

0: Week in, week out. Unbelievable. He's such an awesome. And to have that as a leader and show his countrymen, you know, after coming back from Penrith, how to go about it. The likes of, you know, Dunno and Jacob, even Lekker, Dimitrik, you know what I mean? I think he's just sets an awesome stature to the team.
1: He definitely knows how to win big games, that's for sure. While Sunday evening will take plenty of New Zealand's interest, there is another very interesting NRL game this weekend, Chook, and the Roosters up against the Sharkies. I think people are finding this one very, very hard to decipher. What do you make of this one? They're two, I guess, evenly poised teams that are desperate to make a prelim.
0: Yeah, first of all, Sunday afternoon sounds such a long time to wait, doesn't it? Do you want to wait all weekend or not? Because I don't. You
2: know what I mean? Not particularly.
0: Well, let's just wind it forward. Justin Holbrook, get your team there. We're going to play this. We'll play it this evening. You hurry up, Sky, get some cameras out there and we'll go. I don't want to wait. Okay, and so the Roosters Cronulla, it's a really intriguing one for mine. They seem to come up against each other every final series. Last year, Cronulla dusted the Roosters. Of course, got a lot of history with, you know, Craig Fitzgibbon and the legendary status here at the Roosters and a Clive Churchill and things like that. But the Roosters, for mine, when I look at their squad, they've just about got an international or representative player in every position. Okay, no Sam Walker this time around. Maybe he does make a miracle recovery. The word is that his foot's getting better, but it's not this week. It'll have to be next week or the week after. But they come in with pretty ordinary form. I mean, I think they've lost their last three or their four. They lost in a Golden Point game to the Tigers. They rested some players in the last round and sort of got touched up by South Sydney. So getting that winning feeling and that mojo back for this team is Trent Robinson's, game plan this week. Not that he'd have to dig too deep into it because he does, like I say, have a representative squad there. The big one, Daly Cherry Evans, I mean, they were so close last week, really, against Penrith. I mean, he kicks that field goal, and then they possibly win. So while they might not have had the greatest performance, you can't write them off. And then, you know, some of the, I guess, the spectacular play that someone like Mark Nungatawase brings, who knows, you know what I mean? We might be in for another special treat as well.
2: I'm going to put you on the spot before we let you go. Pick the two winners, please.
0: I'm going to pick Cronulla to jump up and play the Dolphins next Friday night. So I'm picking the Sharkies to get up over the Roosters. Only because I like Craig Fitzgibbon a touch more than I like the Roosters coach. Trent Robinson won't like me saying that. Yeah. Hey, Trent, I'm still on your side. And of course, the Warriors will get up over the Newcastle Knights on Sunday, even though it is a long wait. So, yeah.
2: Good stuff. All right, mate, we really appreciate you giving up your time. If only Sunday was here now, but it's not too far to wait. I'm sure you can do it. Enjoy the weekend of footy, Daryl. Thank you.
0: Wind the clock forward. Don't look at it.
2: Exactly right. Good man, Daryl Halligan there. One of the greats of rugby league to dissect the two semi-finals this weekend, and he's predicting an all-marine life preliminary final.
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1: There are a whole lot of reasons to visit Night and Day this September, but nothing beats $3 donuts. That's a whole lot of value. And there's a whole lot of flavours too, like cookies and cream,

0: So I've been to Christchurch once, I've been to, and now I've been to Dunedin, and I also got to go to Nelson. So that was cool, seeing parts of the country I've never seen before.
1: I like that. Yeah, actually, I popped my Dunedin cherry this summer, actually, and it felt like it was winter. It felt like it was winter, I tell you. I was down there for a day for some cricket, and yeah, pretty happy to get back up, I tell you. I think it's a different town when there's no uni students there. I think that was probably part of the problem. But, you know, no shade at Dunedin. We love you. Good combat sports community going.

0: And, you know, look, when you look at some of these guys who are looking to push into the title conversation, and, you know, you only need to look back at last weekend at Noche with, you know, Waldez Cortez Acosta, who was touted as this huge prospect against Curtis Blaydes. And, you know, it wasn't the most exciting fight, let's be honest. You know, I know Blaydes is coming off, you know, what, arguably the greatest heavyweight fight of all time against Josh Hooker. Maybe just run that one back again, because I think a lot of people will be into that one. But I mean, heavyweight, we've spoken about it a lot, and you know, this isn't doing it any favors. But I just hope we get to back to a position where we are seeing the belt on the line more, because there's been a lot of guys fighting on the periphery here, and no one's really too sure who's the next guy cab off the rank. You know, we know Pineda's been calling for a rematch. I don't know if the UFC is going to get it to him. I think he needs to get another win at heavyweight now.
1: I think so too. I think just the evolution of how we see and perceive heavyweight fighters has drastically changed. Like, I feel like the successful heavyweights right now are probably more light heavyweights. They're smaller, they're more agile, they've got so much more movement now. And Cyril Gane was kind of the beginning of that, finding success with more movement rather than more mass. And Derek Lewis appears to be the end of that era of that big mass, winning fights and those exciting knockout finishes. The heavyweights just aren't delivering performances like that anymore, because I just don't think they're built like that anymore. Only the older fighters are. Curtis Blaydes, he's kind of a part of that line breed as well, but he was still, you know, threatening his wrestling and everything, like you say, in that fight. It wasn't exciting, but he needed to do what he needed to do safely to get through that fight. But heavyweights just aren't fighting like they used to. They don't use that size anymore. It's movement, it's versatility. We're seeing it with Brando Perišić coming through as well.
0: Love it. Yeah, it does seem like a bit of a sea change going on there. And let's hope that all portends pretty well for the Balkan Bear. Right, we'll take a quick break here on the Fight Club podcast. On the other side, we'll take a look at everything that went down in Arizona last weekend at UFC Noche.
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0: close enough to the border yet again. Obviously, main event, Jean Silva against Jose Delgado. Very interesting fight, this one. Just a bizarre opening stanza from Jean Silva, who continues to be as weird as it gets. I don't think he threw a strike for literally about 3 minutes. Delgado, happily obliged, was looking pretty good, looking pretty sharp on the feet, using that length, and he was catching Jean. Jean seemed to wake up, ultimately gets the choke. What did you make of the fight here, Rav? And do you feel like Jean showed enough to be putting himself into that kind of title picture with this one?
1: No.
0: Agreed.
1: Look, I think that, to be honest, this fight as a main event for me already surprised me. I didn't really feel like this was a main event fight. But Jean Silva, very exciting fighter. You never know what you're going to get. Sometimes he's, like how you say, comes out really calm and not doing much. Then all of a sudden, he explodes out of a box like someone dropped a match in fireworks, you know? So you don't really know what you're going to get from him. He's so unpredictable. It's the barking. It's, you know, how he can draw a crowd in, and he really is great for the fans. He needed this win to get back in that column, to prove that he does deserve to be in that top 10, you know, bordering on the top 5 to continue moving through the rankings. I don't think it was enough to get a title fight. He just needed to win in spectacular fashion for him to be considered again, because he's coming off, you know, a 2-fight slide. Delgado made his debut last year. He's not a ranked fighter. I kind of thought the same with the Brandon Moreno situation as well, that they needed to get back into the column. And UFC Noche is a really great way to do that for fighters. And we've seen that kind of happen with Alexa Grasso as well. You know, Noche is kind of somewhat of a happy hunting ground for her. But there's something about when you mix in that culture and you mix in, there's a different fan base that kind of get behind, you know, not just in an event, but an occasion like this where fighters really lift. And I think Silva was a recipient of that. One in spectacular fashion. Mean, how does he stay consistent moving forward?
0: Yeah, it seems to be this sort of little 4-way square. I guess you call it a square. I was going to say a triangle. Does it still work with a square? Kind of.
1: But kind of.
0: Maybe it's like a him. It's maybe Aljo, Volk, Movsa. You might put a Lauren Murphy in there perhaps to make it, you know, 5-sided. Don't test me there on my shapes. And thank you. But I don't know, maybe someone like an Aljo Sterling would be an interesting matchup next. Maybe even a Lerone Murphy. I mean, Diego

0: great fight.
1: Yeah, it's kind of, I mean, we touched on that, so.
0: Yeah, we did. Hey, we should give a bit of a shout out to our old Rong Zhu, CKB's own. Yes. Who came in as the underdog in this one, I thought, and fought a really smart fight. Did you catch this one, Riff?
1: I did see a bit of it. I didn't watch the whole thing. Hang on, I'll just, what did I write down here?
0: Yeah, he was looking pretty sharp, actually. I was saying it looked like

0: he had a little bit too much technically, I think, for his opponent there, who didn't exactly put the foot to the floor, I think, in hindsight. But mate, Rong making some noise. He's clearly improving at CKB, as people are prone to do.
1: Yeah, and he straight away calls out, "I need a ranked opponent up next." So, man,
0: Yeah.
1: good
0: And
1: for
0: he's
1: him. Which is so hard to do in the lightweight division.
0: Oh, and he was going against the old local hero there in Garcia, so he had the crowd against him as well.
1: Oh, yeah.
0: Right, let's take a quick little break.
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7: All right, you're back with the Fight Club podcast. Now, Rav, UFC 331 this weekend. Fizz levels are high. Fizz levels are very high because we're going to see one of the most highly anticipated rematches, I would say, of the last year, Joshua Van against Aljamain Bartosia. I mean, for me, I still have a bit of an asterisk against Joshua Van as a champion because of how the Aljamain Bartosia fight played out. But, you know, he showed us something against Tyra, that's for sure. Like, he needed that. I think, you know, if they'd gone straight to another rematch, he wouldn't have had as much juice. But seeing what he did against the Tyra, and seeing what Tyra has done since then, has added a lot more intrigue to this one. What sort of Bartosia, at 36 years old, coming off a pretty serious injury, do you think we're going to get this weekend?
8: I think we're going to get all guns blazing by Bartosia. I don't think anyone can put as much pressure on Bartosia as he will himself. He's just that kind of competitor. Now, before he got injured in that Joshua Van fight, obviously that fight was determined after his win over Kaikara France in Las Vegas. And that performance that Bartosia did on that card was the best Bartosia we have ever seen. And I have never even seen, you know, Kaikara France, obviously we love him dearly, but was the recipient of an Aljamain Bartosia was a man possessed that night with the wrestling, with the game plan, with the striking. And he, again, respectfully, I hate saying this about our own fighters, but played with his food a lot, showed his range, showed his diversity, and really proved that he is that all-around fighter. He's not just a striker, he's not just a grappler, he's not just a wrestler. And I think that's what makes this fight dangerous for a Joshua Van, who is coming through very exciting. He's a great attacker as well as a great, you know, in defense, has the biggest heart that you will ever see in a fighter in the UFC, in my opinion. He comes, you know, from a small community. He comes from, you know, not much at all. And has been not just a flash in the pan, but has come in, proven himself. He didn't just do what he did in that fight against Pantoja.

0: Pantoja, which was unfortunate for Pantoja. He had already come through Brandon Royval in spectacular fashion. He's already, you know, and had done what he did with Tatsuro Taya. So unfortunately for Pantoja, Joshua Van continues to develop and grow and has taken that championship bout very seriously. But I still think Pantoja still has a lot to give, even at 36 years old.
1: Absolutely. Yeah. When you say 24 years old versus 36, you'd think you'd be leading one way, right? But Pantoja, he's just one of these guys perennially under-respected, I would say. You know, unfortunately, he just has the shadow of Demetrius Johnson looming over him at flyweight. Otherwise, you probably would say he'd be on the cusp of being one of the best of all time. I mean, he's never going to be the GOAT because DJ's there. But, you know, this is a guy who is undeniably, I think, already the second best of

0: against Joshua Van. Mm-hmm. And he isn't just a grappler, let's be honest here. Like, you know, you talked about it in his fight against Kai. He showed that he could hang with Kai on the feet. He's got some fantastic defense. And that's one area that I kind of do worry a little bit with Joshua Van. Like, he has some of the best offensive boxing, I would say, in the UFC. He's so dynamic and fast. But defensively, he has been caught out a bit. He does take shots. He's willing to eat shots a little bit too readily, I think, for my liking at times. But, and you know, he does have the takedown defense. He's got a good sprawl on him, but Pantoja is a different kind of gravy there. And I think that's probably the biggest red flag here for Van, is he cannot under any circumstances let Pantoja get onto his back, because the back-taking aspect of this fight, if you let Pantoja get on your back, ride you to the ground, lock in that body triangle, I mean, you're in for a long afternoon there trying to fight off repeatedly hand fight forever how long you have to do it, because we haven't really seen that from Van just yet. And, you know, we saw Tyra have some success here in the takedowns, I thought, against Van. So there is a bit of a blueprint there. I think Van potentially down the road is going to be a champion, and he's going to hold that belt for a little while. But I don't know. I think this is just a little bit of he's just a little bit too ahead of schedule here, I want to say. But I'll be happy to be proven wrong, because maybe we'd be into some kind of fantastic trilogy brewing here, even if Van happens to get his hand raised and it's some incredible fight, which I think is highly likely. So I'm all for that. But I mean, can we just say, seeing a flyweight fight on as a main event, like, that says it all in terms of how much they believe in Joshua Van and Alexander Pantoja to an extent. So, man, I'm super looking forward to this one. And in terms of betting, I believe we have, I think Pantoja is a slight favorite at the moment. We've got Joshua Van.
1: He's up.
0: I stand corrected. Check out your bet your odds here. We got Josh Van at 175, Alexander Pantoja at $2.10. So, I mean, a little bit of value there. I would suggest if you want to get on Pantoja, and I would suggest it will be even more if you want to look at Pantoja by submission. But, mate, I think we're in for a certified banger there. I don't think there's any way this one is boring whatsoever.
1: I'm nervous for this one.
0: Oh, I like that. Nervous. And it's not even a Kiwi fighter.
1: I've had, you know, real privilege of being able to speak and spend time with Pantoja and Joshua Van through interviews, and Pantoja obviously in person when we're over there for the Krykata France fight. And he is not just, it feels like he has, you know, fighting and life balance correct. Like he's a big believer in making sure that home is, you know, all in order before anything, you know, in terms of the fight space. And we see these clips of him being at the gym and he's the last one there and the lights aren't turned off in the middle of the night because he's still training and all this. But he has such a great support network at home and he's so sound there. It kind of reminds me of Charles Oliveira in a lot of ways, with how he balances that. He takes culture and all those sorts of things really seriously. And then the fight comes as a product of everything else working harmoniously. And I just feel like that makes such a dangerous fighter when you're a complete fighter at his age, when you, you know, kind of have your poo together in life and are able to jump into an octagon and be a happy fighter, because happy fighters are dangerous ones.
0: Absolutely. That's the kind of insight we get Rav on for. Fantastic stuff there.
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4: Now, co-main event time, Armin Sarukian against Mauricio Hufi. Really, this should be Armand fighting for a belt. But, you know, here he is, biding his time, having to jump over one more hurdle for the UFC because the UFC are not huge on Mr. Sarukian. I don't really get it at this point. The guy is clearly the number one contender and should be fighting Justin Gaethje. But having said that, he has to get through a fairly dangerous guy here, Mauricio Hufi, and huge stakes here because, you know, if he slips up, I think he realizes that the title shot is going to go away pretty quickly, Raf.
5: Absolutely, he does. He will know that. He's probably surprised himself, you know, that he can still. I mean, he knows in his own ability that he deserves to be here, but the fact that he doesn't get these opportunities, he'd be like, okay, thank goodness I at least have this one, to move forward with. But, Hufi and his switch to freestyle over in Australia alongside Alexander Volkanovski and Joe Lopez. He's already showing that the change has been worthwhile, that surrounding yourself with, you know, that championship mentality, not that fighting nerds wasn't, but it's very different to be, you know, to just clean yourself out, kind of strip it all back, start again and start building this new weapon within you. And I really want Hufi to prove that he can. I kind of feel like it'll be a bit of redemption for Dan Hooker.
4: Oh, yes, I see where you're going.
5: Because you kind of feel like if you're with Freestyle or if you're with CKB, you're kind of fighting against a lot of them, you know? So I kind of, you know, make that kind of connection. But Armin Sarukian, he is there and has been at the top for a blimmin' good reason. He's such a well-rounded fighter and everyone talks about his wrestling and his grapple and whatever, but man, his striking is second to none too. He is powerful and he proves that over and over and over again. And it's a shame that he doesn't really get through. I feel like he's, over the last year or a bit more than that, maybe around the Dan Hooker time, he's really trying to become a company man as well. He's trying to toe the line. He's trying to do everything that he can do to prove why he needs to be fighting in those title fights, but still just can't quite get over the line. So if he can beat an exciting Hufi on the rise, hopefully that'll be his ticket back up there. But

0: win. Probably not a whole lot these days with where Michael Chandler's at, but you know, he was on the UFC White House card for a reason there, and I think the UFC sees something in him that they like. But it's interesting to think that, you know, this whole thing's going on. Armin hasn't fought. Like, Dan Hooker has come back. He was finished by Armin. Hooker's come back, been KO'd again. And this whole time, Armin's being parked up here just going, you know, can someone hook me up with some sort of fight or give me some sort of direction here?
1: Well, you're not short of opponents either. Like, the
0: lightweight. Yeah, I didn't understand it.
1: The top, not very active.
0: Yeah. And I mean, I like Armin big in this fight. I think he has a great chin too. I think his striking is pretty underrated. I can see him getting it the fight to the ground pretty quickly. But huge chance here, man. I mean, Hoofy doesn't have a whole lot to lose, because if he's losing to Armin, people are going to expect that if he wins, I mean, he's right at the top of, you know, the UFC's best division. But yeah, just quickly, Ray, I mean, Justin Gaethje now, it looks like things are leaning more towards Ilya again. Man, I mean, how do you feel about this? Because let me just read out this last post from Ilya Topuria. That night, I experienced a side of the sport I had never known before. Both of my eye sockets were fractured, my nasal bone was broken, and my foot was shattered. I do not know what my next fight will look like, and I cannot promise any result. But does that sound like a guy who was, A, even ready to get back in the octagon, and B, ready to get back into the octagon against the guy who inflicted all this trauma on him?
1: I don't even think that sounds like a person that deserves to get back in the ring with the champion.
0: You
1: know,
0: said it.
1: Like, you've got

0: going to have a bit of Moicano, weren't we, until Mr. Ortega was scratched from the cards. So that fight's now being postponed to October. Fighting City Kickboxing Zone, Tom Nolan. That's an exciting opportunity for old Tom, isn't it?
1: Yeah, the big train.
0: Yeah. And can you believe on this card, we've got Gable Stevenson here. He's been bumped up to the main card by virtue of Moicano being postponed. So it'll be interesting to see how he copes with in his next step in the UFC. But Rav, Tai Tuivasa, bidding for one of the most undesired records in the UFC, out to equal it actually, Tony Ferguson's record of 8 straight defeats. Only at heavyweight could you escape with this kind of record. But I'm not even going to ask you what we can expect to see from Tai Tuivasa in the octagon. But I mean, what are we doing? And will this be the last hurrah, Rav? Put it out there.
1: Will it be the last hurrah? I think this is very dependent on his contract, you know. When you're on contract, you're on contract, you know. We know that you can't just break them. Everyone's saying, is he going to go? He's still on contract. Everyone's starting to doubt Dan Hooker now after his slide. He's still on contract. You're going to see these guys again. You know, they're going to fight again because they're on contract. Unless they're, you know, made medically.

0: Daniel McCarty every Saturday from 10 a.m. as I'm joined by the sports freak and captain Happy Graham Beasley and former Black Cap battler Grant Elliott to kick off your sporting weekend. 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

0: comms to all units. Priority update on our active search. We are looking for someone analysing the defensive line, predicting the referee's call, holding their nerve when the game is on the line. They are tactically minded, equipped with composure, relentlessly loyal to their team. They might be unaware they can apply these instincts to a career in policing as well as the game.
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5: Well, Michael's good, bro, and even the Iceman. All my mates who really are my mates, they really now just call me Ice Cream or Ice Block, I think. So please, yeah.
6: Well, you're not melting, so it's all good. No, it's great. It's great to see you. We'll get to Waitemata shortly. I just want to, where did your love of rugby initially come? How old were you when you thought, this is a sport that I love?
5: Really young. You know, 4 years old, 5 years old. We grew up in a, I suppose, a rugby mad family in the sense that and neighbourhood, community, streets. So all we knew was really rugby. There was a bit of rugby league played in West Auckland, played a bit of that, dabbled in there. But my father passed away when I was four, and I was raised by my mother, Samoan mother, and we had a lot of cousins and uncles that came from the islands in the 70s as part of that migration story. Came for, you know, to the land of the milk and honey, jobs, education, etc. So they were my village that brought me up, even though I didn't have a dad. They were all involved in rugby or rugby league. And obviously, too, my dad being a Kiwi, I suppose it's been in my it's in my DNA, you know, being part Kiwi, part Samoan. The love and passion for the game on my dad's side, they were all rugby people from Canterbury. He played a lot of rugby in Canterbury and Hawke's Bay as a teacher at Nuhaka, a Māori village where he taught, then in Samoa where he went and met my mum. So, you know, rugby was in my blood on that side. And then, well, obviously the Samoan side, I mean, you know, rugby is like, it is the Kiwis, it's like a religion, right? So, I suppose the neighbourhood too, all the boys, that's all we played out in West Auckland. You know, we played all sports, you know, we'd play softball, cricket in summer, and then rugby, and, you know, we'd dabble in rugby league for those of us who, you know, had mates whose dads wanted us to play league as well, like our next door neighbours, the Holidays. They were league people, so, yeah, but rugby was my game, and because I looked up to and dreamed of being Sir B.G. Williams, he was the man growing up, he was our idol, and, you know, a good role model for us as young Polynesians growing up in West Auckland. He was, my mum being a teacher, you know, when I said I want to be like Sir B.G., she was like, yeah, that's good, you be like B.G., because he's also training to be a lawyer, and that's what I'm interested in, just as much as the All Blacks. But, and I'm grateful I had a mum who saw my potential, you know, should tell me, son, if you aim for the moon, even if you don't get there, you'll be up there in the stars, right? So she didn't want me to aim low, she wanted me to be the best I could be, and saw my potential, and then I had this wonderful village around me, including, you know, schools, coaches, good people in West Auckland who, you know, helped me fulfill that dream one day.
7: Amazing. Before you went on and got your law degree, you're at Henderson High, you know, not too many flash resources at Henderson High, taking on, you know, Auckland Grammar, King's College, and doing the damage out on the field.
5: Yeah, we had a really special year in 1982. I mean, we had one in particular amazing player, Timo Tangaloa. I don't know if the rugby community still remember Timo. He was a young up and comer in the Auckland school, you know, schoolboys.

0: And he was sort of likened to JK at the same time coming through. He ended up going to American football and then came back and played for Wellington, New Zealand Sevens, and then Manu Samoa. So he was just a naturally talented athlete. And so we had the special team. We all managed to get together a champion Henderson High team in the year 1982. And yeah, we beat all the big schools that we played. And typical COVID school, though, they come in probably every 5-10 years you get that group of young local boys who don't go to the big elite schools, and they're just local community kids, small co-ed school, but with a lot of real hearty Westie boys. And that's all we were.
1: I'm jumping ahead a little bit here, but then got into the Auckland team at the age of just 20, in a time when Auckland rugby was pretty darn good, so that's a hell of an achievement. What was it like as a 20-year-old to get into a side like that and be amongst some people who turned out to be some greats in the game?
0: Oh, it was one of the real golden periods of my rugby career. Obviously, just it was a dream come true. I mean, I gravitated from Henderson High, first 15, and then went straight to Waitemata Rugby Club. There was a guy called Ray Dalabaka, wonderful coach, saw my talent at high school, brought me and Timo in. We were only 17. And we played senior rugby, and then 83, so that was 83, 84, and then John Hart, ex-Waitemata guy, probably got all the, he was probably getting rung every day by all his Dally Mafia out in West Auckland, the Waitemata faithful, and they were saying, come and look at this young kid, he's doing okay for Waitemata, and so Hardy saw my potential and brought me into the Auckland team. I was playing for the Colts in Christchurch when we played the Canterbury Colts, and that was the game of the century we were couldn't raise it to. So when Auckland lifted the shield in 85, remember that game was unbelievable. I was there sitting with Zinni, and I think Bernie was in with us too in the Colts, and it was just, couldn't believe how massive that game was, and it gave a big impression. And then I got a call the next morning to come and join the team by Hardy. We're heading to South Canterbury and then Otago. You're going to be playing on Wednesday. And I was like, it was surreal because, one minute I'm playing with just the Colts, and then next minute I'm hopping on a bus and I'm sitting next to AJ Whitten. Gary's at the back telling everyone what to do, G-Dub.

0: Sort of like that. It was just unbelievable. Yeah, wow. Period. Just the golden years of Auckland rugby for sure. And I was just very grateful to be part of it. Thankful to Hardy for seeing my potential. Mm-hmm. And he was, you know, absolutely one of the great coaches that I've ever had, and probably the greatest coach I've had.
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7: 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As

0: L's. You know, you'd play the probables versus the possibles, and somehow I made those teams, and then you'd have about four trials in a row. It was like the most difficult process to go through to get to become an All Black. It wasn't straightforward. You know, yes, you could be playing well for Auckland, but then you'd still get picked in these, and then they'd whittle you down to a final trial, which was here in Whangarei, down the road, and it was a probables versus possibles, and I mean, that went well for me. I played well enough anyway, because then we finished the game, you get shuttled into a school hall or the rugby club, I can't remember, and then Richie Guy, who's here coaching or involved with the parliamentary team, read out your names, you know, so then they, as they still do, you know, alphabetical order.
1: Yeah.
0: And all I remember was it got to, you know, Michael Nicol Jones, Waitemata, and you know, it's a funny thing because it's really surreal. You want to jump for joy, but you're mindful that you're sitting with the other guys who might not be getting picked on your same table, because you're just sitting around the table, all the boys.
1: Yeah.
0: And but, you know, thankfully my name was called out. And I still remember driving home. JK was obviously the old, you know, he'd been there for a few years already. And I was with Bernie, Fitzy and myself, Zinni and myself. We were the three new kids on the block getting picked. And I remember getting over the Brendewins. We were driving from Whangarei back to Auckland. It was a beautiful, beautiful, you know, midwinter day. And we looked back over that beautiful vista back to the, you know, Whangarei heads and the hen and chickens and that beauty. And he said, "Hey, Ben, this is what we're playing for, this beautiful country. Don't forget that." Funny story, because I got selected. It was the very first game, as you mentioned. And I'm just about to, you know, I put my jersey on. I'm just about to run out and G-dub again, being the, I suppose, the big senior pro and probably trying to be like a big brother to me. He was like, "Michael, you know, congratulations, you're here. But I want you to go out and it's going to go fast. The game's going to be over. Before you know it, it'll be halftime, then full-time. But just play your game, okay? Just be you. But I just want to tell you, if you want to be a great All Black, score a try." And I was like, "Okay, thanks, G-Dub." Now that's, I'm already, you know, crapping myself, I suppose. And now I'm going to go out and score a try because you've told me to. Otherwise, I've failed, you know. Thankfully, yeah.
2: You did.
0: I got it.
1: Got
0: the first try. I mean, I'll never forget. I mean, it was a scrum. I knew I was going to Foxy. It was a lefto move, and I knew Foxy wouldn't score because Foxy never scored right. He just got the drop kicks, he got the penalties, he saved our bacon and kicked us into position all over the field. We loved him for that, but I knew he wasn't going to score a try, so I thought if I just stay inside him, as long as he passes it to me, I can have a crack at this goal, scoring a try, and that's exactly how it unfolded, and I got my try. But, you know, yeah, that was, for me, in the sense that what I was you know, the challenge that GW had thrown at me, you know, less than half an hour earlier, I fulfilled it. And then I felt, okay, I've arrived. I can do this. I've just got to keep moving now. What a privilege. What an honour.
1: Mm. Yeah. And you worked your way through that World Cup. The nation got right on behind you, boys. I remember the Welsh semi-final over at Ballymore across the ditch. There's a bit of a scrap and a to-do for over there. But let's bring it back to Eden Park again when we take on our foes, French. The French.
0: Yeah.
1: Awesome game.
0: Yeah.
1: But you boys did the damage.
0: Yeah. You know, there was a combination of that journey. When when I'm talking about that 87 team, you know, I think it was mentioned that we had come off the Baby Blacks having to front up the Cavaliers. There was a real bad mood after the French Nantes. You know, we always said, remember Nantes when Paul Buck got his, you know, privates mauled by a boot and blah, blah, blah, and ripped apart, etc. But so there was all that sort of mood, but I still am grateful to the wisdom of, you know, the late Sir BJ Lahore.

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3: 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One bloke took 240 ODI wickets. The other played around at Augusta. It's Millsy and Guy on Sport Nation.
4: I'm just curious, like, you would be one of our greatest players of all time, and I'm not just saying that because you're sitting here. What can you just take us into your mindset when you... like at that age particularly, you're still a relatively young man in a high pressure environment like that, haven't long been in the All Blacks in the grand scheme of things. Like, what was your approach to the game? How did you become so darn good at rugby?
5: Oh, you're too kind, bro. I suppose for me, I think I knew I was gifted with I was given a gift. I was, you know, growing up in a Christian home, I was always mindful that I'd been given potential, and my gift back to God was what I did with that potential. So I had that piece sort of worked out, and even as a young man, so I had a gift, I had a talent, but then I had to marry it with just the hard work and the paying the price, I suppose. And I've always learnt that early, you can have a dream, and I wanted to be like Sir BG, but I had to be prepared to learn how to say no when it was easy to say yes, stand alone when it's easy to go with the flow, and prepared to make no excuses, one's all about, having a single-mindedness and a focus. You know, secondly, you've got to have a backbone and character. Mm. And third, you've got to never, never give up. You know, so I think I paid the price enough of the time to put that all together, and then I think that was what, sort of enabled me. Mm. With the aroha and love of the village around me. I had great people around me who just, backed me, believed in me. You know, failure is not falling down, it's when you don't get up. So they were the ones who would help.

0: Samoan boys doing their thing. Did you feel a sense of, obviously, a responsibility to New Zealand and the jersey, but also to the Polynesian people in our communities as well?
1: So BG broke the ceiling, right? I mean, we had players sort of scattered through the 50s, you know, the names just evade me. They were actually Josh Cromfield's forefathers. They were the first All Blacks. It'll come back to me. And then there was the likes, and then BG was really the next big name in the 70s. But he was a superstar. You know, if you remember him as a 19-year-old sidestepping through the Springboks on black and white TV, that was what inspired me. And then, you know, he had the audacity and the talent to then get to the trial line and then sidestep in the in goal and score under the post and run away. And, you know, that's what captured our imagination as young kids growing up in West Auckland, or a lot of kids throughout the motu, throughout Aotearoa. So then, you know, I suppose we were the next generation.
0: Yep.
1: So we were inspired. We believe that if Subiji can do it, I can do it.
0: Yep.
1: Why not? And so we did. And I sort of got there in the 80s, and, you know, Joe was there a bit earlier, Stanley. And then there was another generation coming through, and that was Inga's generation, probably three or four years later.
0: Mm.
1: You know, then came Ronnie Clark and those boys. But Inga was the next sort of big superstar, you know, before John Ulamu, right?
0: Yep.
1: You know, the big, bustling Pacific Island winger. And we hadn't really had anyone like him, if you think about it. We had JK, the Terry Wrights, you know, that kind of player. And they were the cream of the cream, right?
0: Yep.
1: And but then along comes Inga. Power, muscle, strength, sidesteps, you know, just sheer dynamic athleticism. I was fortunate because we all grew up in the same neighborhood, you know, out west, sort of Henderson, Kelston, and Aroni was down the road. He was there, Apollo Perolini. We all grew up together. So I had the privilege of being sort of the older brother. So it was a privilege when, you know, the late Inga came through and I was able to sort of be like a big brother to him, an older sibling in that environment. And, you know, what I do take my hat off to him, you know, I think Inga was the first of the, and I don't say this any other way, but he was born in Samoa.
0: Mm.
1: He was full Samoa, you know, had the big long Samoan name, Vainga Tuingamala. We hadn't really come across it. So he broke a ceiling. You know, you had Sue BG, we're all mixed, right?
0: Yep.
1: And that's all good, but we very proud heritage in both New Zealand and Samoa. But he was the first of that. So if you think of the Tanu Mangas now, the Ari Savers, you know, all the superstars that are Pacific now, you know, all the Tongan boys, you know, that came through even before John Olomu.
0: Yeah.
1: Inga broke that.
0: Broke the mold. For sure.
1: He broke the mold. And he's a pioneer. You know, he is, he slashed and burned the pathway for a lot of players, you know, of that generation of Ireland born.

0: pressure, to be honest, to, you know, how do I, you know, do I just for one moment, you know, one day, one game?
1: Yeah.
0: Just
1: what do you do? Yeah.
0: A bit of flexibility. Mm. But I knew that I couldn't do that because that would undermine the importance of that decision in my life for me forever and a day. Mm. I'd have to live with that, right? And I still have a peace knowing that I did the right thing at the right time.

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5: 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One bloke took 240 ODI wickets. The other played around at Augusta. It's Millsy and Guy on Sport Nation.

0: 1989, you were the best player in the world, without question, playing for the best team in the world. Athletic Park against the Pumas.
1: Yep.
0: Like, Richie McCaw's foot injury in 2015 gets 2011, sorry, gets talked about a lot. But this knee injury, well, it was, it,

0: Barbarians team against Henderson High, first 15. That was my very first game after 18 months. The next week I was picked for the Auckland C team. The next week the Auckland B team. And then the week later, the Auckland team played Southland at Eden Park. And TJ Wright made a break. I did this really very simple flankers line, got the inside pass because he had beaten most of the guys, and I scored under the post.
1: Yeah.
0: My first game back. And yeah, thank you, Lord. You know?
1: Yeah.
0: And then a month later, I was back in the All Blacks, and we went to France in 1990. And
1: touring life back then, like proper rugby tours.
0: Well, yes, I remember that's one we lost.
1: You lost a couple of club games early, and then won the Test Series.
0: Yeah, we won the Test Series. Yeah, but it was tough. Yeah, but I was back in that black jersey. You know, the dream I had as a kid, and I'm still going. And I played 9 more years on this knee, and very grateful that it. Did another knee later, but that's all good. That's rugby and a broken jaw and a few other bits and pieces in between.
2: You're a hard man. I think we're probably...
1: Oh, I've got one question because you went into another All Black team, 96, 97, who are awesome as well.
0: Yes.
1: But your first half of your career is in that amateur space.
0: Yeah.
1: And then back half, you're earning the big dollars.
0: Yeah, it was... Oh, gosh, to us it was big dollars because coming from nothing to something like that was pretty special.

for a kid who didn't have a dad and we didn't have much growing up, you know, it's given me so much. I'm so rich because of it, you know, rich in life. But rugby is, you know, perilously close to, and I have said this, you know, the hearts and minds of young people too. And I'm not saying it's other sports, it's other things, you know, other life things, but how do we make rugby something that wins the hearts and minds of people, again, kids, next generation. So it was the best part of my life, playing amateur rugby. And it, we, you know, after rugby games, it was funny. The generation changed. It was a funny thing. We always talk about it like, you know, we have the amateur game would be playing guitars. Yeah.

0: Manchester and took rugby to another level. I'm not saying, but he did mark the transition. We just have to realize that the generational shifts, they come and go, and then, but the professional rugby, obviously, fantastic. I mean, I was able to enjoy a few years of the benefits of professional rugby, yeah. You know, getting paid for yeah. what you love, you know, but I was grateful that I had done my education, I had life skills, I had job skills, and it put me in good stead when I retired, and I've never looked back. I've done okay, but the combination of going through an amateur career and being able to experience that has really put me in good stead for the rest of my life. And I think those are the things we've got to make sure that this new generation of professional rugby players have. Yeah. You know, the work of Rob Nicol and the NZRPA.
1: Yep.
0: You guys do great things for our athletes. But, yeah, I'm privileged to play both.
1: Mm.
0: But I'll always treasure more than any period of my life the amateur, always. It always will Beautiful. Take prominence. Precedence,
1: yep.
0: And prominence yep. as the phase in my life where I had the best fun, and rugby meant so much to me then. It still does.
2: Well, we need to let you go, but you use the word privilege and rich in both of those is what I feel about having just spoken to you for a good amount of time. So thank you so much, Sir Michael, for coming and chatting to
0: Appreciate
2: us.
0: Appreciate you guys. Thanks, you, Michael. Gentlemen. And, keep up the good mahi. Love your work.

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0: Day. 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
7: Matt, how exciting is it to be part of this attack that's got height and pace of war, the bounce of KJ, you with your abilities, folks can come in, dust the Richard Hadlee medalists.
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0: Bet live on your favourite sports. 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Mornings with

0: in the middle of nowhere. Producer Craig, I have a question for you.
1: Yes, fire away.
0: Would you drive an hour to the supermarket to go and get food if your order was delayed?
1: So that's a 2-hour return trip?
0: Yes.
1: I have been known to not eat. So depends. I mean, if I had a family, yes, I would. But I don't have a family. So if it was just me, I'd probably just hold off.
0: Yeah, that's what we've been doing. We've been holding off. The kids have, you know, like a fruit break at school. We've got no fruit to send with them. I found a can of fruit salad in the pantry today. I was like, yeah, that'll do. Would I drive an hour or just eat whatever we've got in the house? And we're lucky we've got meat, you know, in the freezer. So frozen veggies for, what's this, like the third or fourth night in a row?
1: Yeah, but how good does it feel when it turns up? When you've been waiting and waiting and waiting, and then you're like, oh, sustenance.
0: I don't think I'll be more excited to see a fresh vegetable in my life. Right, enough chat from you, Craig. Coming up on the show today, we will be doing our rural news and sport roundup. It is Te Wiki o Te Reo Māori. So we talked to New Zealand country artist Niccolo Piccolo, who has released her debut album, and it's Bush and Blue. We are talking to Glenn Thurston, the founder of Mental Hunts. But exciting news, kicking off the show for

0: Those rural games are a lot of fun, and it reminds you so much of the, you know, not only the good things about New Zealand, what it used to be, that, you know, you can shove in coal. People used to do that for a living. We grew our economy and that sort of stuff, and I just love going on. I bring the family with me, and, you know, we do lots and lots of various things. The year before, I had an Irish minister over, and I brought him with me, and I had my two colleagues, Mark Patterson and Andrew Hoggard. They were brand new MPs and new ministers as my associates, and they had this competition where you get an egg and you got to break it on your head, and one of them is egg roulette and so on. And they were keen. I said, I'm not doing it. And I suggested to the two of them they shouldn't either, and because they, in the 3 years, one of us will do something wrong, and there will be a photograph of us with egg on our face. that's my point in saying, you know, the National Party looks after our coalition partners. We look out for them.
1: That's wisdom, isn't it? Now, it has been a big week in Parliament. You've passed the Indian Free Trade Agreement by a large majority. How does that feel for you?
0: Well, look, I'm really, really pleased, but mainly because we can get on with it now and get it enforced very soon, and, you know, Kiwi exporters will benefit, particularly so many from the primary sector. Mm-hmm. What I'm most delighted about is the size of the vote in Parliament, 92 votes to 29. That is a significant majority, not only in favour of the FTA, but just support of

0: area that we're unhappy about. And so we're working through that at the moment, so we see if we can launch it. I expect that we will. And so it will be twofold. How do we boost exports in both directions, particularly, you know, New Zealand exporters into Canada? You know, if you think about the fight over trade they're having with the US at the moment, big opportunities for us there. But then we can also deal with issues and disputes and try and solve them quickly before it gets to the point of, you know, taking some form of legal action.
1: Yeah, Canada has very similar systems to New Zealand, don't they?
0: Yes, although they're quite protectionist and they protect their dairy and they subsidise it. We don't agree with that. We think, you know, subsidies distort production and harm prices around the world. But some countries do that. But what they're not allowed to do is then have an impact by dumping product elsewhere in the world and dragging prices down. So many of our exporters are very worried that as they subsidise and produce more, that product will end up in markets where New Zealanders will have to compete and compete unfairly. So that's one of the things I want to talk through with them. But it's very complimentary. If you think about it, you know, it's a big population. It's a big country. We talk a lot about America. We don't about Canada. I want to, over the next 3 years, I'm given the privilege of being Minister of Trade again and Agriculture, I want to reset that a bit because we can sell them one heck of a lot more.
1: Well, you know, we'll see. November will tell us whether you're the minister again or you're sitting outside of the parliament.
0: Milking the cows again, yeah.
1: Yeah. You'll go back to the milking shed for those evening milkings. There's a lot of talk about the supermarkets breaking up the duopolies. National itself released a policy this week on that. What impact does that have on our food producers and growers?
0: Well, there's two things. We need greater competition, and competition is a good thing. The reason that New Zealand farmers are the best in the world is they face competition against other farmers, you know, and they have to be good, otherwise people won't buy their product. So competition we need, and it's a good thing. We've said we're going to ask the Commerce Commission to go and have a look and see about the structure separation so that we can have three supermarket chains in New Zealand, and, you know, that will get worked through. What it means for producers is another option of who they sell their products to. There are examples of vegetable growers in the country who say when they see the price of the veggies in the shop compared to what they get, they almost pull their hair out. Now, there'll be a whole range of reasons for that, right? Think about the previous government put the minimum wage up so very, very quickly. Of course, all those costs get passed on. It's the poor old consumer at the end that ends up paying them. But the point here is competition is not a bad thing. It's a very important, and that's why we have the Competition Authority or Commission to look at these things for us. And so it's a pledge on the, you know, it's a policy for National. We'll work hard, be re-elected, and then, you know, look at how we can get, you know, not only a better deal for New Zealand consumers, but also, you know, our growers who supply the shops and the supermarkets to make sure that they too can earn a livelihood.
1: So does this, yes or no question, does this mean more money in the pockets of both growers and consumers?
0: Well, the answer is, if we get it right, absolutely yes.
1: Beautiful. That is Agriculture, Trade, Forestry Minister, and probably a few other things I've missed. Minister Todd McClay, thank you so much for your time. I really appreciate it.
0: You're welcome.
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3: Do you think the Highlanders will win a super title before the Chiefs will win their next one?
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2: 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The Rural News, brought to you by Massey Ferguson. Don't stop, keep moving. Put a new Massey Ferguson to work now with no repayments until April 2027.
3: In your Rural Roundup news for today, Southland's possum control model faces a rethink after monitoring found some areas well above targets. A record high number of possums have been caught in a Southland possum control area as concerns mount over the council system for tackling the pests. A recent Environment Southland report showed 16 designated possum control areas recorded residual trap catch results of 8.3% during a one-year period, exceeding their 5% target. One long-standing control area recorded 32.7%, which was acknowledged as the highest result on record. Possum control

in both New Zealand and American history books. That's a short history lesson for you today. And the Australia-New Zealand Still Timber Sports Rookie Championship is taking place this weekend across the ditch in Coolangatta, Queensland. That's a really cool place name, isn't it? Coolangatta. Jack Matthews, Scott Matthews and Morgan Bolstead will be competing against seven other Aussies for the rookie title. One of New Zealand's best emerging talents in wood

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0: Award-winning Aotearoa country folk artist Niccolo Piccolo has released her debut album for Tamariki called Te Ngahere. She's also one half of the Mitchell twins alongside sister Megan. Niccolo, welcome into the show.
1: Kia ora, thanks for having me.
0: Now, tell us why you wanted to create an album for Tamariki in particular.
1: I think I really grew up in a home filled with country music and have always loved country music, but have been working in that space for a while and have always been drawn to working with kids and volunteering and writing with kids. I've been doing lots of stuff, writing in schools lately, and just slowly, yeah, was drawn more and more to the world of kids music because it's so cute and so wholesome. And also, I do think that kids are the most brutal audience I've ever had, but I think that's really good sometimes to know, you know. And yeah, I just have just fallen in love with it, really. Yeah,
0: I love that. That kids really do say what's on their mind, isn't it? Straight out of the mouth of babes.
1: Now, brutal.
0: These songs are all about celebrating our forests and Taiwa as well. Can you talk us through why that was kind of important for you to get across, you know, particularly to teach children as well?
1: Yeah, well, I have always been connected to Te Reo Māori and Te Ao Māori, to the language and the world. The Māori world through waiata is how I started connecting, and I guess a huge part of that is Te Taiao is our environment and our beautiful ngahere, our bush and our forest, and so yeah, something that I would want to pass along to our tamariki to learn about and to be curious about and want to learn more in the future is learning how to look after a beautiful native bush. Yeah.
0: And you want to visit schools as well and perform for our tamariki. Can you talk us through that and how schools can apply?
1: Yeah, so if anyone that's listening along knows a school is connected to a school, or you might be a teacher, or you have tamariki or a tamaiti at school, you can go to my website, which is niccolopiccolo.com. It's spelled with two C's in both words, so Niccolo Piccolo. And on there, there's a form that you can just put your school's name down, where it is, and tell me a little bit about why you want me to come and visit and hang out with you guys. And then I am, getting ready at the moment to go all across Te Motu, all across Aotearoa. And so I will do my absolute best to come and hang out with your community. Yeah.
0: Well, I'm going to send that to my school and Kindy now, because I think that would be so much fun. The kids would love it. Now, I do want to talk a little bit about yourself and your upbringing as well. You grew up in Goa on a farm from a farming family, but you also grew up in the Goa Country Music Club as well. So it's very much, you know, country music's very much embedded into who you are.
1: Yeah, I think when people talk about, like they say, like it takes a village to raise a kid, the Goa Country Music Club is probably who I would call my village. And I think, yeah, that is totally, yeah, it's just ingrained into me. It's just a part of me is, yeah, being from Goa and growing up around things like the Gold Guitar Awards and growing up like near the farm. Yeah, well, growing up on a farm, it definitely was a big part of the music that we love and listen to, is what lots of people call working people music, you know, working man's music. And that's kind of the root of lots of beautiful country songs, is sharing stories of how people live their lives. And yeah, that's what I grew up. It was kind of like Dolly Parton or nothing, you know. That was my dad's options for us. Yeah.
0: Yeah. Rest in peace, Dolly Parton. What an incredible loss, right? But also, I do want to discuss your single Find a River that you and your twin sister Megan wrote as well. So Find a River was inspired.

of New Zealand, and sent me over to Tamworth, which is the capital of country music in Australia. They have a really big festival. And so for the whole month of January at the start of this year, I was in Australia and I was over there writing. I spent 2 weeks writing with a group of about 30 other writers, and all at different stages on their journeys. And we had mentors and people come in that are, some of them were like, you know, like huge

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1: For over 20 years, Seton Park in the heart of the Waikato has been caring for mares and foals through every stage of the breeding season. Because we don't stand stallions, there's no pressure to make breeding decisions before you're ready. We simply foal your mare, care for her and her foal, and give you the time and freedom to decide what comes next.

0: Friday, we head outdoors with Bush and Blue, our dedicated hunting and fishing segment. And today we are talking Mental Hunts, the only organisation in probably the world that has developed a firearm and mental health program with resources, events, advocacy, breaking down barriers, stigma and encouraging people to seek help. It was started by Glenn Thurston, a father, builder and passionate outdoorsman with a deep love for hunting. Welcome into the Rural Roundup, Glenn. Take us back to the start. So Mental Hunts was born out of your own experience. In 2019, you sought help for your own mental health and you ended up losing your gun license and all your guns. Can you talk us through that?
1: I'll step it back a little bit more to 2016 when I really did hit rock bottom. Mm-hmm. I was in a really bad place, on the cusp of not being here, I guess you could say. And it wasn't the first time I'd been there. And I went and sought help back then, and it was amazing. And I got referred to brief intervention, got great support, got on medication for the very first time in my life. I'd refused it for my own personal reasons, but I'd taken every other drug and alcohol that there was. I had a pretty big drinking problem. I drank a lot and quite heavily, just to self-medicate, I suppose. Mm. Anyway, at that time, I gave up alcohol. I got on medication for the first time, and I'm still sober to this day, almost 10 years.
0: Congratulations.
1: Best thing I ever did. And then through that process, I ended up getting an opportunity to work on a high country farm in Cadrona. And during that time there, I just couldn't help but think, I don't need this medication. All I needed to do was stop drinking, because life was awesome. Mm. The support was amazing. The help I got was great.

0: I've since had a lot of meetings with Nicole McKee. She's been amazing. The Ministerial Arms Advisory Group have been a huge supporter of the work we do. So a lot of the work I've been doing at present has been behind the scenes. It's pretty much been a full-time gig to get where I am, although about 2 years ago we decided to start the YouTube channel just to tell people stories, some positive outcomes that were happening, because what happened to me back in 2019 is not happening anymore like that.
1: I
0: think that's the big thing I want to emphasise. Do not fear going to your doctor. Do not think you're going to lose your licence immediately. There's a lot of steps you've got to go through. But people need to understand there's got to be due diligence, because if they don't take your guns and something happens, everyone's going to be the first one to say the police failed, like they did in Christchurch.
1: Yeah, so talk us through some of the work that Mental Hunts does in terms of the education, the events you hold, even wearing the brand. You know, we've spoken about it on the show before, but, you know, having the brand, having the logo on the hat, that kind of thing. There's a lot of work that you are doing, and like you said, it should be a full-time job. It currently isn't, even though it is, but it's not your full-time job. Talk us through some...
0: 30 hours a week, volunteer.
1: Volunteer. That's the dreaded V word, isn't it? Talk us through what you're actually doing and how you're helping people.
0: Cool. So I alluded to it before, but we do have a YouTube channel, and we take people out on hunts.

0: We've got an episode coming up that we haven't filmed yet, but a really good outcome of a guy that actually took our advice, surrendered his license, got his the help he needed. He went through a bad place. He ended up having a divorce, got to a good place, reapplied for his license and got his license back, you know, and that's a really encouraging story, and that's what we're hearing more. At the end of the day, this is about people. This is about people getting through their dark days and understanding you can get through it, and I am living proof of that. I mean, I nearly took my life at 18, made my way through it, and then nearly did it again in 2016. And now I look back and I think, what the hell was I ever thinking? It does pass, but you do need to work on it. So I'm really passionate about pushing forward with this and finding that balance. It shouldn't be firearms and mental health. It's firearms and mental health. We work with them together. And those that don't understand firearms are never going to understand. Yeah. It's not about killing people or things. It's about connecting with nature, connecting with your friends, family, feeding your family. All those things are important to us. I have hundreds and hundreds of people message me for advice and support. And if I can get in full time, I will have a helpline, support line. We will continue the episodes, but I've also got a lot of interest internationally with the work we're doing. But we really need to ground ourselves financially here, get our governance space, all the foundations built.
1: You're amazing.

0: in a house, should the toilet seat stay your way or the opposite gender's way? Wow. Really lost the plot for your Friday.
1: So deep on a Friday.
0: I think that just goes to show what an absolute hell of a week we've had with RSV in this house. The plot is completely lost. The wheels have fallen off. So this weekend, hopefully we'll get some sleep and return with some more marbles on Monday. Whether or not that happens is the other question. Thank you to our wonderful guests, Minister Todd McClay, Niccolo Piccolo, or Nicola Mitchell, and Glenn Thurston. Producer Craig, thank you for your wonderful time today. Wonderful time. Great.
1: You are welcome.
0: And the wheels have completely fallen off. So that is us for today. Job done. Take it easy. Have a wonderful weekend and we will talk to you on Monday.

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1: Rich Barnett, when you first came to this club, did you know how passionate the Wires fans were?
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1: Did it surprise you?
2: 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I just think rugby league in general started to take over New Zealand, and that's why you're seeing the passionate fans coming out.
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0: be the National Pathways coach is Kane Jury. He joins us right now in the local game. You got to be a little bit excited about this, don't you, Kane?
1: Yeah, little could be a bit of an understatement. It's been a really awesome process to get to this point here. 78 young men running out, representing their families, their schools, their clubs, in an international series we haven't put together before. So it's going to be an awesome couple of weeks.
0: Okay, so let's talk about the process, right? 78 young men, 51 different schools. How the hell do you select them?
1: There's probably a really good reaction, mate, and a great question. Look, this year we've been able to really take it to another level around our new scouting app developed by our talent development manager at New Zealand Rugby, PJ Williams. So, you know, each first 15 coach got to nominate players from their school to go to a PU under 18 development camp in July. From that camp, then the provincial unions with their Super Rugby clubs then nominated a group of players to then be put onto the national selection framework tool as well. So with all that happening, those stages, there were a number of scouts in each provincial union region that watched the games and provided feedback around you know, their scanning, looking up, their movement, positional skill attributes, also deans, principals,
0: rectors.
1: they all provided character assessments for their players, and yeah, it was. And then from there, it then went into our positional selectors, who are, you know, a bunch of people who we trust and have trusted for a number of years since I've been working in this space anyway, since 2019. And there was so much more footage
0: Bugger me.
1: Than previously put up as well. And you know, it's great. Like we get to watch so many young

0: I'm not going to continue with rugby next year. It's a great representation from St Andrews College, who've done extremely well. I just read just this morning there's a national champion across the ditch in a certain sport, and none of them have been selected for their national team. So
1: wow.
0: It does show you the breadth and width of talent that we have across our country. But it's our job. Our job is to make sure that the kids that are, or the players that have been put onto national stage, that we watch them. And there are a number of games. Each one of those players are also individually coded through, you know, three or four games too as well. So some of them have got like 250, 300 clips of that one player. Remembering there's 150 players, 153 nominated. So there's a volume of work that's going into understanding our young player.
1: So this sort of seems to fit with the statement you made, I think, when you got the job, was to, quote, build a connected pipeline to prepare players for professional rugby. What's your conversion rate out of this so far, or is it too early to tell?
0: So being across both the teams, even from our under-20s this year, I think 20 or just over 20 of them have already played NPC rugby.
1: Yep.
0: I think from 10 players from New Zealand schools last year, I think 10 of them have played NPC rugby this year too as well. So, you know, that is what we're starting to see, is players have a better understanding of what's required to be a professional player by being in these national programs. So that next space, the NPC, the head coaches are trusting their player or the young player to go and perform it. And we've seen that on that NPC stage. So, the conversion rate at the moment is still very early doors in terms of why and how we're going about transferring the talent into the professional space. But the early signs are really encouraging.
1: The fact that you've got the Australian schools, Tonga and Samoa, coming next week, how does that excite you? And what do you think that does for the New Zealand squads?
0: I just think it's going to be a different style of rugby, which they will need to quickly adapt to and maybe modify on the go when they're playing their games. The mystery of, well, what are they going to be like? Are they going to be fast? Are they going to be physical? Are they going to play a kicking game? We won't know until we kick off and we get to the 10, 15 minutes deep into the game. And I think that's the beauty of the national programs, is that this little air of mystery or uncertainty is going to really test our players and also test the connection and culture of the group and the simplicity of the game plan that allows them to problem solve. So they're really exciting. Really great opportunity to grow these young men.
1: How frustrating is it to know that some of these young men that you produce into solid rugby players

0: built with our professional development, personal development managers who do a great job and led by Mark Ramby, to give a really clear understanding of those responsibilities once money becomes part of it too as well. So, yeah, that's ingrained and has been for a long time in our provincial union academy system. And that continues when they do become NPC players or Super Rugby players. There's lots of extra things in around how do you invest money, saving for houses, investing in the businesses, et cetera.
1: Sounds like you got your bases covered, Kane. Also, I can just hear you fizzing at the bung already, and it's not. And you're still a couple of days away from getting into Hamilton. All right, mate. I appreciate the time, Kane Jury, National Pathways Co for New Zealand Rugby Union. Have a wonderful week in the Tron.
0: Awesome, Stephen. Really appreciate it. Thank you.
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1: Tony Johnson, Izzy Dare, Kyle Mills and the team bringing you sport with a Kiwi lens. 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
2: You're listening to the local game here on Sport Nation, and next week, massive week at St. Paul's Collegiate in Hamilton. International rugby, believe it or not. It's the under 18 high performance coach camp for New Zealand rugby, and there'll be teams from Tonga, Samoa, and Australia. But there are three New Zealand teams, one being the Māori under 18 team. Their coach is Kahu Carey. Morena, mate, thanks for joining us today. I've always wondered, do you have to sort of take second dibs when it comes to player selection once the sort of under 18s and the secondary schools teams are chosen?
3: If that's one way of looking at it, but it's not the way we look at it.
2: Yeah, fair play.
3: No, we're actually, that's always been our kaupapa from day one, is to support the whole group. So the lens we look at it through, so there's 14 players in the schools and barbars this year, plus our 26, so 40 Māori players on show at St. Paul's Collegiate. That's a fantastic one for Māori. So we are fully supportive of it. Those 14 going into those two teams gives another 14 Māori an opportunity at this level. So that's something that firmly embedded in our kaupapa and firmly believe in.
2: Do we look at Māori rugby from a whole or from a purely Māori perspective when we're looking at players?
3: How do you mean in terms of whole?
2: Well, part of the system or separate from the system?
3: Oh, no, we are fully part of the system. So work in collaboration fantastically with the Pathways, PJ and Kane and the crew this year. So I suppose KPIs are a little bit different than what those other two teams are. We've just had a program there, Tutor program, that's been running for about 10 years now, been really successful. And our big KPIs is just to grow the identity of these young Māori players. That's the part where they are, the schools and their clubs that they and their academies. They get plenty of the rugby stuff. Yeah. But in terms of identity and who they are, like, that's our point of difference. So
2: this is about making better humans, right? And rugby doesn't become the sole driver.
3: No.

0: that's awfully strong and awfully powerful, that obviously brings out the authenticity in each individual. That's all we love about it.
1: Well, and supportive. I think that's the other part, you know. If they're outside of that, they have that support they can fall back on.
0: Correct. Yep. Yeah, and we've got a very good post-program network as well, just around our Manaaki and Aroha for our players to look after them as they go through the challenges that they face facing the professional world. We teach a lot around resilience, setbacks, and there's no better place to do that but on a marae and with our elders around us and those wise kaumātua.
1: Yeah, oh yeah. So there's nothing like having an old header. And I always use the example. I always use the example. Grandparents are the most important thing for young kids growing up.
0: Correct.
1: Let's talk about the first matchup, under 18 Samoa. What sort of style of footy do you have to confront there?
0: Super excited about that. So love playing our brothers from the islands. So very easy to categorise it. Physical, it'll be direct. That's fine. And look, part of ours, another reason why we go to the marae is to unstructure everybody. We want to unstructure our players to go back to when they first picked the rugby ball up and they just played with the freedom, which people see as being Māori rugby when you see that.
1: Yeah.
0: Thinking, look how they play with the freedom. We'll be unstructuring them, and hopefully that game will be a little bit unstructured.
1: Deconstruct them to make them look structured, right?
0: Correct. It won't be box kick after box kick after box kick, I can tell you that, Tony.
1: What name should we be looking out for in this under-18 Māori team?
0: I'd hate to call any one of them
1: out. Oh, you're a classic coach. Stop it. Come on, stop it. Give me a couple of names.
0: No, look, I'd love to say that. I think one of the things, we've got 8-year youngs in the side. So really excited to see how they go. Back to that original question as well, those 8, we want to push next year to be really striving for that New Zealand secondary schools team.
1: Yeah.
0: That there's some exposure for them at this level, some learnings, so they can go forward and really push forward. But, just great to have, we've got them from Northland, we've got them from Southland. Plenty of different iwis involved here, so really excited. Only one returning from last year, our first 5 Luffa. Looking forward to seeing that boy back again as well and see how he develops his rugby. If there's one name you wanted, keep an eye on him.
1: Yes, but he'll also be a leader for those young men because he's done this already, Kahua.

0: or yourride.nz.
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3: You're listening to the local game here on Sport Nation. It is Davis Cup tie weekend, New Zealand against Japan in World Group 1. The winner of this one goes through to the Davis Cup qualifiers. That's getting close to the big show in 2027. The most experienced member of the New Zealand team is Ajit

0: on the island. We're a little island.
1: We're a pimple on the earth.
0: And we're not meant, like, we're in group one right now. We're in the same group as Australia.
1: Yep.
0: Australia's a Grand Slam nation with multiple top 100 players. Our highest ranked player right now is 500, but we're in group one. So that just shows the belief we have in each other. And also, rankings go out the window in Davis Cup. Rankings could not mean a thing in Davis Cup. It's a different beast, and it's how you can handle the moments and handle the pressure. And that's what we've done well for the previous 3-4 ties.
1: Yeah, that's what you actually hit the nail on the head there, was we're leading to that question about, is it easier to prepare, or can you prepare for a Davis Cup tie as you would prepare for a match on the Challenger Tour or anything like that? Or is it a completely different ballgame?
0: Completely different ballgame. I think my first couple experiences in Davis Cup, I couldn't believe how quickly time went. You're out there and there's no escaping. You have to front up. And, you know, when you're playing a Challenger match and stuff like this, you're only playing for yourself. Whereas this is the only time in our careers we get to play for our country and get to play for a team. So, yeah, I just, you can't prepare for it. And all the players in our team have fronted up to it. And that's probably our biggest strength.
1: I spoke to Anton Shep earlier in the week and I asked him, what's it like having your teammates on the sideline, right beside you? Does it give you that motivation to push yourself harder than maybe if you were on your own in an ATP match? And he said, yeah, it does. Do you feel the same way?
0: I do. I feel, for me, when you're struggling out there on court, your teammates on the side are struggling with you. And I think that's the biggest thing. When you're out there thriving, they're thriving with you. So they're riding the exact same motions as you. So they're, you know, you can always look at them for an answers or a little, little boost.
1: Yeah.
0: And I think that's the biggest thing.
1: It's all very well, Ajit, to talk about motivation, but how about we just break it down a little bit? How strong in your mind going into this tie this weekend are the Japanese?
0: To be honest, I played Japanese number one, who was 80 in the world at ASB a couple of years ago, and I beat him. So,
1: mate, it was two years ago, though.
0: Yeah, but that just shows that, like, I just don't think it matters. It genuinely doesn't matter. I couldn't care less who we play. We can play US, we can play Japan, we can play whoever. And it's just going to be, let's just go to war. And I just think that's the biggest thing. I don't really look into their players and stuff. There's probably, you know, a reason why they've got two Kiwis in their team, because they envy us. So, I just have no real thought behind their team, to be honest. Whoever's in front of us, we will battle with them.
1: Do you feel like the senior player, having played 12 ties?
0: I do, but then I don't, because we're all the same age. So these are all the guys I've grown up with, playing with, and I don't think there's any hierarchy around it, around who's played more ties and this and that. You know, we're all equal in this team. We answer to Artem, and that's that. There's no, you know...

0: similar. Like I'm very consistent the way I play doubles, and I back myself against absolutely anyone. It's not random, you know.
1: You're coming into this tie with a pretty good form too. You've had a solid 6 months in dubs.
0: Yeah, I mean, I started the year at 400, and now I'm 160. So,
1: what do you put that down to?
0: I honestly think when I started playing doubles, I felt like a kid again because I had to learn the new plays. Mm-hmm. Whereas in singles, I feel like I was a bit stuck in the mud. I was doing the same thing over and over again. Whereas in doubles, I feel like I'm improving every week drastically. I feel like I'm consistently getting better. I feel like I'm consistently getting more dangerous on the court. And I feel that I'm just improving.
1: That's
0: a really rewarding feeling.
1: How much of that is about having the right partner on the court with you?
0: Oh, definitely. Definitely it's about having the right partner. And I'm just out there, you know, like when I play with Finn, for example, we just have a good time. We know exactly what each other's going to do. When I play with James, I played with James recently. We have a good time. If you're having a good time out there, you're going to have more of a chance of winning tennis matches.
1: Yeah, but there's also that pressure of representing the nation. Wearing the fern, I mean, every time you pull on that black shirt, what does it feel like?
0: I mean, it's not really pressure. It's more of a privilege, to be honest, because when you're a kid, that's what you dream of doing. So if you look at it, whereas I did in my early stages of my Davis Cup career, I used to feel a lot of responsibility.
1: Yeah.
0: Whereas now I feel pride and I...

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0: that weekend, and we're gonna perform really well, hopefully.
1: As a player, and you were the played the most doubles for New Zealand in a Davis Cup ties. Have you ever been in this position before, being this close?
0: Well, I was thinking about that, and I think it was the only time when I played. It was when we played against Finland in Finland.
1: When was that?

0: in every match you play, you know, but you got to be realistic at the same time. So, yeah.
1: Artem, the role of captain is quite a different role as that of coach. Clint Packer is listed as the coach. So how do you see your role on the build-up week and then game weekend?
0: Yeah, it's a lot of it is to just put the players in the right mindset and just keep them really focused on a task and just get them to work towards that task no matter what. And we work with Clint really well together. We are on court all the time with all the players. We alternate, you know, it's like saying like technical, tactical things. You know, Clint is amazing at analyzing the opposition. So that's a big thing that we changed, is that we actually analyzing who we're up against before the tie. So we do a massive research.
1: So you scout them.
0: Who we're playing, what are their tendencies, how they're winning, and how can we beat them. So there's a lot of work that gets put in even before the training week. So we did that every time. We did that this time too. So I think we have a really good game plan, and

0: Just some final thoughts about the tie today and tomorrow. As a captain, do you work on a theme over the week? You know, climbing Everest or doing this or doing that. Do you have those sorts of ideas in your head for motivation?
1: It depends on the tie, and we have some goals throughout the week, and

0: Thanks, mate. Appreciate it.
1: Yeah.
0: Still makes me giggle, that one. The only Indian player getting sick on Indian food. Beggar's belief, but he's a good bugger. He'll play doubles tomorrow, Ajit Rai, for New Zealand as they take on Japan from today at midday at Trust Arena. Our thanks to all the guests. Remember, keep it local on the local game and always thank the volunteers. Talk next week.
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4: 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He said, because you just stepped around me three times and scored three tries, mate. And I just looked at John and I said, it's not your game, John Kerwin. 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
2: Very good morning. Welcome into the Mail Run ahead of a big day. Yes, Metric Mile out of Trentham. We've got to look forward to racing back at HQ as well and Group 1 racing across the Tasman. And I'm welcomed in by my co-host today. Nice to be working with you, Sam.
3: Likewise, Pip. Really good to be here. Fresh up for me today. Back off.

0: 4-week extended break. Good to be back, and what a time of year to be back, to be fair. Some great racing from the four metropolitan meetings, both here and across the pond, and good competitive fields with some good betting races, so can't wait.
1: Yeah, and you had a nice freshen up as well across there, but I'm sure you would have had your eye on the racing.
0: Yeah, took it in. It was not the worst time zone, to be fair, over in South Africa to catch the good stuff later on in the day, so definitely ran my eye over some replays as well, but exciting times, and can't wait to get stuck into another big Saturday of racing.
1: Absolutely. Well, let's get around the grounds right now, thanks to PGG Wrightson, and say hello to Craig Baker out of Ellerslie. Good morning to you, Craig. How's the preparation been in the weather leading into today at Ellerslie?
2: Yeah, hi guys. We've had 3 mils of rain in the last 24 hours, with 22 mils in the last 7 days. Tracks a soft 5. Presents in really

0: weeks ago on pricier plate day, so we've moved the rail out 3 metres just to protect that section that was used on the 5th of September.
1: And how do you think that track's going to play today, Craig? Obviously on a soft 5 at the moment, do you think it'll stick throughout the day at that rating?
0: Yeah, I'd say so. But we are due to have a few showers during the course of the day. I'd say we'll stick at that soft 5. It certainly won't get any worse than that. It's a really good cover of grass, and I imagine that the racing will be fair depending on the tempo.
2: Morning to you, Craig. Sam here. You know, I'm a man that loves listening for your tips. You're a smart judge. You run your eye over the fields, and there's some good competitive ones and some good betting races there today at Ellerslie. So where's some of your hard-earned going today?
0: Yeah, I need to start improving. I think the last few times have been a bit of a struggle, but it's pretty well found. But early start with in the race one, the My Racehorse 1200 with the favourite Shore Breeze. You only have to go back and look at its last Cambridge to see that it's, she's a filly that's on the rise. She has to get over sort of what has got an awkward gait. But if she can get to the outside, I think she'll be awfully hard to beat. And I think you can get around that $3 mark for her. And also later on in the day, Arabian Songbird looks very well placed as well. Hasn't had a start for nearly 12 months, but does go well fresh and trialled really well leading into this race 8, the Windsor Park Stud 1400.
1: Love it, Craig. Thank you very much. We look forward to the action out of Ellerslie. That's Craig Baker joining us from HQ. From there, we now welcome in Jamie Phillips from Trentham. Good morning, Jamie. Thank you for giving us your time. How's it looking there today?
3: Good morning, all. It looks not too bad.

0: The rail's out 6 metres. You're on a heavy 10. What are you expecting? Any upgrades today?
1: No. Rail, yeah, it's out 6 metres. Haven't raced for 10 weeks, so the track's got a great solid grass. We did look like we were going to end up with a 6 or a 7, but on Friday, unfortunately, we got 33 mil of rain. It was even light rain yesterday morning. So that's taken its toll, and it'll stay at heavy 10 all day.

0: Brilliant. That's good to know. And just before we let you go, Jamie, you know we always ask for a tip here on the show. Who do you like down there in the nation's capital today?
1: In the big race, probably Benefactor. Like, it's quite a seasoned mare now. Probably copped the track, got a lightweight, good jockey. So, yeah, Lisa Ladders runner, Benefactor.
0: Beautiful.
2: Love it, Jamie. Thank you very much for giving us your time, and go well there today at Trentham.
1: Thank you.
2: Jamie Phillips joining us from Trentham, where we do look forward to their feature, the Metric Mile. But from there, it's time now to catch up with Sammy Williams from Little Avondale Stud. Good morning to you, Sam. What's happening there at the farm?
3: Morning, Pibby. Oh, just doing a bit of vet work, lining some mares up for Sunday, Monday services. Actually, the breeding's been going really well. The weather's obviously been very kind to us. Grass is growing out of control, which is fantastic, and the mares are cycling really well. So at the moment we're 100% to the scan with both Purr and Canto and Little Bros, which is outstanding, and foaling's going really well as well. So all we can say is, and we shouldn't say this because otherwise we're just going to jinx it, aren't we, that all is going well on the breeding front at LA. So yeah. But it's looking forward to today's racing, guys. And the week has been very good. We saw Jimmy Starr's full brother pick up a hat trick of wins.

0: complimentary. I've had a number of phone calls during the week from different farms just to say that they're really impressed with their little bro's foals, which is really nice to hear, you know, because we're receiving the phone calls, not ringing to find out how these mares have got on. So that's been very, very positive and really encouraging. And so, yeah, we're wrapped with the foals we've got here. And the boys, look, both boys, they paraded really well. And Peru and Keno, people just could not get over him when they saw him. You know, whilst he might be 22 years of age, he doesn't look it, and he looks an absolute picture.
1: That's outstanding. So I see today Gringotts and Evaporate, a couple of your flag bearers are in across the pond, but what else is taking your interest across a big Saturday of racing?
0: Oh, look, guys, I am looking forward to those two big horses. Evaporate's obviously drawn Barry 17. I just got a voicemail from the Hayes team. Whilst it's not a very nice barrier draw, they still think the horse is a big chance. So Evaporate there in the Group 1, the Rupert Clark Stakes there. Gringotts, yeah, crikey. The Autumn Glow, wow. Yeah, poor Autumn Glow, she's up against Gringotts. Anyhow, but today, what do we like? I tell you what, I do like two of Roger James' runners. In the first there at Ellerslie, Spellbound. I think, you know, not a bad 2-year-old last season, but his trial was very impressive. And so looking forward to seeing Spellbound out as a 3-year-old. He certainly looked like he was going to be benefit from being a 3-year-old as opposed to a 2-year-old. He's a big horse. So looking forward to seeing him. The other one I'm really looking forward to is Incandescent, the other Peru Encanto in race 4 there at Ellerslie. A 2-year-old stakes winner by Peru Encanto there from the Roger James stable, stepping out over 1,400 metres, and really looking forward to seeing how he goes today too. So both the sons of Peru Encanto, Incandescent and Spellbound from the Roger James stable.
2: Love it, Sammy, and we're catching up too with Rob Wellwood around those. You tipped us the winner last week, so hopefully you've kept it up. Thank you for your time.
0: Thanks, guys. Have a happy day punting.
2: You too. That's Sammy Williams from Little Avondale Stud here on the Mail Run, and that means it's time for us to take a break. Don't go far, though. We're catching up with plenty of key participants, including Sam Burgesson, next.
3: Can I kick it?
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3: 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Can I kick it?
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0: run, and hopefully you'll take that good benefit from the second up effort. Obviously it's a field light in numbers. He's got a nice gate, Michael on, who knows him well, and yeah, it looks a pretty even race on paper, so it looks a nice each way chance.
1: And then moving on to race number six, day one kicks off his campaign, the four-year-old gelding. We haven't seen him on race day since the Ginger Nut Salva. Where's he at for today's race?
0: Yeah, I suppose the query, like you say, is he's a long time off the scene. He's coming in off one trial. But we think he's a very, very talented horse going forward. He's unfortunately just had a few niggles and aches and pains, so we've had to sort of nurse him along. And obviously the favourite looks very tough to beat on paper. But from barrier one, good track today. He's raced really well at Ellerslie both times. I think he can give a lot of cheek, and his work was super with System of Play. So really like him. Whether it's too sharp today, we're not really sure, but he's nice and forward and he looks terrific in the coat.
2: Morning, Sam. Sam Hill. Move to race number seven, where you've got a couple engaged. We'll start with Egyptian Queen. Fresh up off the one trial, do we go today or do we wait until she's second up where she's got a decent record?
0: Yeah, I think she's capable of showing some cheek there today. She's got a nice gate, 2 kilos off. Her trial was terrific at Tarapa, and her work's been super since. Yeah, I think she's at a really good way quote if she can get the right runner. It's quite an even race and quite a strong race, but she certainly deserves to be there, and I think she can sort of hopefully pop up somewhere with the right run.
2: And what about when Stars Align fresh today? Where's he at? Because he's good when he gets it right.
0: Yeah, he's trialled nicely leading in. Opie knows him really well, and the beauty of him, he's got that great gate speed where he jumps and puts himself there, and albeit it looks like a high-pressure race on paper, but he should sort of be in the first three or four, and I think back on a good track there today, first up, he's another one that looks a nice each-way chance.
2: Race eight, you have Top Shelf. How's she ahead of her five-year-old season? Because I kind of get the feeling she could really go to the elite level this season, Sam.
0: Yeah, fingers crossed, Sam. I think she can be a top-class mare for us this

0: see the guys before the treadmill with me. We'll know after the first 50 metres whether he's going to be in. If he jumps and crosses and sits outside the leader and is keen, he'll be there. He'll be right in the mix at the finish.
1: Okay, and then moving on to race number 6. You do have Maloney in. First up was not really lucky at all. How's the work been since and what are you expecting today?
0: Yeah, super unlucky first up. The two draw could be a little tricky. Just depends how the day pans out. But he's working up super. He's doing all his work with One Bolt Cat and galloping as good as him. And I can't fault him. He's improved since his first up run, which he had to. He was a wee bit nervous on the day and whatnot. But with natural improvement and whatnot, I think it'd be pretty hard to beat today.
2: Morning, Robbie. Sam here. Speaking of One Bold Cat, I guess we forget he went round first up and what was a muddling run race. How's he second up today from what is a brutal draw, unfortunately?
0: Yeah, brutal draw, top weight. But the draw probably won't be quite as bad by the time of the day. I just want to see him really attacking the line today. Realistically, he can't be winning the race with the weight and the draw, but if he could run in the top five and get his name good, we'd probably be looking at the Livermore with him.
2: Beautiful. And race 8, you have Thorax, another one with a wee bit of a niggly draw, but I thought he fought on well first up, Robbie, after never really getting into a rhythm. Can we back him with confidence today?
0: Yeah, I think so. He's improved with the run. He was going forward all the way the other day, and he never threw it in. Cody's horse, Circus Dunn, so he got it cheap and

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3: Welcome back into the Mail Run. Myself, Pip Morris and Sam Casey taking you through today. And we're joined now on the phone by Kyle Wilson-Taylor, who's got some fantastic rides out of Ellerslie.

0: Mia, I think most of her starts as a 2 and 3 year old were in black type races. She won a group 2 as a 2 year old over 1200 at Ellerslie, so you've got to be pretty fast to be able to do that. So I guess the thing with her is she hasn't had any trials. I'm assuming she's had some jump outs coming into this, would be how ready she is fresh up on a wet track, but she's obviously got the ability to be right in it.
1: And then moving

legend. Nominate someone who goes above and beyond for their club to be in to win a club upgrade worth over 50k with Farmlands. Rural rugby legends are those trusted people who show up every time in any weather. They get stuck in, not for the glory, but simply because the club needs it. Nominate the unsung heroes of club rugby now at farmlands.co.nz.

0: getting him near the speed. If he's a bit steady out, then we'll Mark will go to plan B and we'll ride him with a bit of cover.
1: You also have Wolf Gap in the race, who finished second when resuming. How much benefit has he taken out of that fresh up run?
0: Well, look, he's a colt doing very well. Yeah, he's a big, solid horse who's needed the run a touch first up. He didn't do any work. He obviously settled last and rattled home. With him over the trip, don't really have any concerns for that. Improving, and he'll continue to improve. You know, he's a fortnight between runs, and I think he's put on 3 or 4 kilos. So he's a colt that's thriving on work and thriving in training, and it's that time of year where the sun's out and you know, they're starting to work out what it's all about. So you know, he's capable of settling closer obviously than he did the other day, and I'd expect him to hopefully get a, you know, run in the race behind the speed somewhere, and probably more confident he's going to run a really strong 1400 and then run a strong mile. So they're slightly different horses, the two of them, but I'm happy to be taking both of the races today.
2: Morning, Sam. Sam here. And just on Wolf Gap, I remember its debut win at Warwick Farm was enormous, and it was enormous again first up this campaign. Obviously improved. Would he be your number one seed when it comes to the three-year-olds heading into the spring?
0: He possibly is, yeah. There's, I think from a, maybe from a mile perspective, we do have, there's one colt who's, he only made his debut a couple of weeks ago called, last week actually, Call Me Coach. The Dundeal colt, he's pretty good. He's innies might come up a little soon for him, but it wouldn't shock me if Call Me Coach sort of races past these horses in time. So but like I said, the innies might come a bit soon for that horse. But in terms of, you know, race day performances to date, yeah, he'd certainly be the top seed for the mile bracket.
2: Brilliant. Couple in race number 6, mate. We'll start with Point Barrow. Happy to forget that first up run on an off track in the Moya. Do we go again with confidence back on top of the ground and back to Group 3 company today?
0: I think that's right. There's a combination of she just can't get footing on soft ground. So her wheels just spun when we sort of asked her for an effort. She still ran the third fastest last furlong of the meeting, I think. And was just sort of chasing a little way out. It was a funny race. They didn't really change tact. You know, the race didn't, you know, sort of first to the bend, and then they just all stayed where they were. So

0: of the Group 1, Sir Rupert Clarke out of Caulfield and those guineas prelude. From there, we take you back domestically. We're joined by Rob Wellwood on the phone. Rob, thanks for giving us your time. Nice team out of Ellerslie today. Let's kick it off in race number one. We do have the three chances in. I'm interested to get your thoughts around your filly there, Elegante. What can you tell us about her off the back of her two trials?
1: Yeah, morning. She's an exciting filly. Her trials have been good. She does come into this without a trial this prep, but I think she's a filly that you're going to really see go places, especially through the summer and into the autumn. Today's certainly just a starting point. 1,200 might be short of a best, and she's still going to be sort of learning her craft, but I do think she's a nice filly going forward.
0: And then you also have Shaw Breeze, another filly by Two Darn Hot. What's your opinion of her? I see George Rook gets the ride today.
1: Yeah, similar sort of thing. I think she's going to make into a very nice filly. We've got a high opinion of her. Again, trials have been very good. But both fillies are drawn wide. They're probably going to get, back from the middle of the field and, may just lack a bit of ring craft. But definitely two fillies to follow, high class, and wouldn't surprise to see them run nice races.
0: And Spellbound, he kicks off his campaign, come up with a soft draw of barrier number one. I see the blinkers come off today, Rob. Is that just to sharpen him up, fresh up?
1: Yeah, look, we didn't feel he needed them. He's drawn well. He normally puts himself there. So he really maps quite well, and he's got the racing experience. If we see him run up to his trials, he's going to be hard to beat, just even on the fact that he's a more experienced horse.
0: Okay, I like that. And then moving on to race number four, you've got Incandescent, another nice runner kicking off his campaign. How forward is he today for today's assignment?
1: He's certainly ready. No doubt that this isn't the end goal. We really want to get down to the guineas peaking. So, he's ready to rock and roll, but I think whatever we see today, he's certainly going to take leaps and bounds going forward towards some of those races prior to the guineas and hopefully get down to a guineas.
2: Morning, Robert. Sam here. Race number seven, you have Confsara, brings great form lines into this. How's she matured off the break heading into her four-year-old year?
1: Yeah, she's good. She's sort of grown quite a fair bit and probably lengthened out a bit. She's a talented mare. I think, probably going 1,400 and perhaps a mile is more up her alley, but we've got to kick off somewhere. She hasn't had a trial, although she went down and had a really nice gallop at Taupo last week. Work was good there. I think whatever we see today, you're going to see more of her going as she steps up on the ground.
2: And you also have Fairy Dream in the same race. Seems to have come back well based on that trial win there. 1,200 metres today. What are your thoughts there and maybe her distance going forward?
1: Yeah, it'll be a bit interesting to see her. As you say, her trial was very sharp. She's definitely matured a lot. Looks a bigger, stronger horse this time in. 1,200, you would think, would be a bit sharp for her, but she may run a cheeky race for a sharp. But again, another one that I think that mile 2,000 is really where we're going to see the best of her later in the season.
2: Speaking of lovely trials, Arabian Songbird did just that after a decent breakaway. Seems to be in for a big campaign starting today, fresh up, do you think, Robert?
1: Yeah, hopefully. Look, she sort of had a few little soundness issues along the way, hence why she had such a long spell. She's come back in nice order. Her trial was very good. But she is an older mare that's had a long time out. So, we're just hoping to see her hit the line. She's a high-class mare, and if she stays down, I think, she's certainly going to have a nice race in this prep.
0: All right, Rob, who's the one we should be following out of the stable today? Who's your best chance?
1: Hard to say, I think we've got some really nice horses racing, but it's hard to label one. We could easily walk away without a winner, but be very happy with how they've all run. So I'm probably not a lot of help to punters there. I think it may be a bit of sit and watch day, and there may be a few that have

0: Look, Robbie Patterson down at Trentham's got us in a tiz with Maloney. They're climbing in there around Maloney. Belzoni for Lisa Ladder later on in the card. And in that main race, Dubai's Potiki gets into that market, but who knows? Has been well back there at $7.50 to make a winning return to the races on that heavy 10 today.
1: Morning, Thad. Sam here. Our sports update thanks to Mainland Coachwork, horse coaches.

0: You must almost celebrate it, am I right?
1: It's a great question, Sam. It's a very good question. It's probably a longer conversation than we have time for. I guess you get a little bit blasé to the results now, and you start to think about probabilities a little bit more. So, and a bit of it probably drummed out of me, the patriotism to a degree. But I can always cheer for my teams, and as long as we've sold the right price, I don't worry about the outcome too much. So still get behind the Warriors, still get behind the All Blacks, and que sera, sera.

0: to see the Warriors dismiss the Knights and move on, and we can reset for next week. So, yeah, look, they were a terrible result against the Dolphins. They've been a terrible result all season. They're still a horrendous result to win the grand final. Over $2.5 million would be paid out to customers there. But just in this game, there is a sprinkling for the Knights. I won't lie, out there at 280, I think they were. They're now 270. So just a couple of touches on the brakes, but in the grand scheme of things, the Warriors faithful are still well and truly there. But I think we just want to get through this one, Sammy.
1: I think they do. Thad, thank you very much. Of course, Thad will be joining us right throughout Big Saturday, I'm sure, giving you all of those updates. Thaddeus Taylor there from the TAB. It's time now to get our best bets. Now, you know, since it's ladies first, Sam, yep, you're a gentleman, I'll go first. I know there's all that talk about the Burgesson runner there, but I am going to stick with Asati. I just think the Ellerslie track will really suit this horse. Gets back, has really good finish on him at 220. And I'm going for Randwick, race number three, the 7 Watson. Rachel King rides for the Waterhouse Bot Stable, back in grade, $4.40 now into $4. Think can get the job done there.
2: Brilliant. Geez, Pip, I was up and about with Arabian Songbird, sixes into $3.30, and then Robert Wellwood came on and kind of just poured cold water on me a little bit there. But I think she's in for a big prep. Have a lot of respect for Top Shelf, but if it can get a decent run, I think it can win fresh up. And Caulfield race 4, yeah, the fillies, profligate for Graham Begg, this extravagant filly. Good last start, went well back and flying home behind the smart one up to the 1400, 420. Posse up a bit closer and we'll get the money there, I think.
1: Okay, like it. And then what about our guest's best bets, brought to you by Garrod's Horse and Hound. Short breeze there for Craig Baker. Arabian Songbird as well. Jamie Phillips had Benefactor. Sammy Williams was Spellbound and Incandescent there. Sam Burgesson, yes, day one. A lot of talk around that runner in race number 6. I think maybe I'll just take the Quinella there, Sammy.
2: You might have to.
1: With Sati, and then across the page too, we have got a couple of others you can see here. System of Play 2 for the Burgesson Stable. Robbie Patterson, big push here. Maloney, Santa Catalina there for Kyle Wilson Taylor and Grocer's Girl. Maddie Cameron liked Vantage Point and High Rock for Kelly Myers. And then, of course, Sam Friedman threw out Point Barrow. And that does wrap us up. It's been a pleasure to work alongside you on the Mail Run, Sammy.
2: It has, Pip, certainly. I hope plenty of winners flow from the Mail Run, and all the punters have an enjoyable Big Saturday.
1: Absolutely. Thank you for watching or listening, and we'll catch you back next week.
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0: Kia ora, good morning, happy Saturday. Welcome to the Saturday session. You are on Sport Nation. Mitch James here with you today. I'm joined by Maya Wilson. 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Today, I cannot wait, Maya. We've got an absolute cracker of a show. Going to start off with our one big thing. Going to do a little bit of a live TAB update with Thad Taylor as well. The great Tawhara Niko is on our show as well. We're going to chat all things NRL finals. Love to hear your texts and thoughts on 8833. Don't be afraid to call in as well on 0800 150 811. We have got a beauty. Going to do the good, the bad, and the ugly. I think we all know what the ugly is this week. And a little bit of a quiz too. So once again today, our show is brought to you by Massport, trusted for generations, built to last. Producer Maddie, let's get into some headlines.
1: All right, let's get into these headlines. Starting off, the Canberra Raiders defeated the West Tigers 6-0 at Campbelltown Sports Stadium to advance to the NRLW preliminary finals yesterday. Isabella Waterman scored the only try in the 17th minute of the match, and the result marked the lowest scoring game in NRLW history and in the Tigers' first finals campaign. UEFA President Alexander Čeferin and CONCACAF President Victor Monteleone have called for an independent review of FIFA's finances and proposed distributing at least $3.7 billion to the organization's 211 member associations. The payout would provide a minimum of $17 million per association from FIFA's reserve, and in addition to existing development funding, the proposal follows the collapse of the FIFA Forward Enterprise Project, which is like, everyone give us money because we're FIFA and we need money. And finally, organisers of the Asian Games in Japan apologised after North Korea's national anthem was mistakenly played for South Korea's men's hockey team.
0: Ooh, that's bad.
1: Yeah, so that's a rough one following their 5-win victory over Bangladesh. And yeah, the South Korea players were slightly confused at that one because, you know, it's not really good tensions between those two countries. They're not really mates.
2: No, it's quite offensive, don't you think, team?
0: Yeah. Like that. I think that's like playing Advance Australia Fair at an All Blacks game with against the Springboks. That's terrible. And welcome, Maya Wilson. Welcome to the Saturday session. A pleasure to have you on today.
2: Oh, well, thank you for joining me, you two. Like, normally I'm in the prob booth for your Saturday session. So, yes, Mitch is holding down the fort with myself as a co-host team. No McCarty. He's decided to just jet off on a plane to Japan. So it means that Graham Beasley and Grant will be, you know, taking a back seat for the next 3 weeks. So you and I can cause a lot of trouble. And
0: and trouble we will cause, Maya Wilson. And we've got an absolute ripper of a show today, haven't we? And I'm really looking forward to chatting to Tawhara Niko. He is one of the greats of rugby league in New Zealand, NRL finals, Kiwis Rugby League World Cup. And also, I can't wait to talk to you about Nolan Tolua's rehiring through to the next Netball World Cup as well.
2: Yeah, it's going to be some busy stuff. And I don't know, but producer Matt, big dog Woof Woof, will have to rein us in a few different areas. But yeah, exciting times ahead. Obviously, team, let us know what your thoughts are. Warriors taking on Knights, a sold-out Eden Park tomorrow night at 6 o'clock. I want to say it's about 48,000.
0: 48,500.
2: Yeah, there you go. Yep. Tickets sold at Eden Park. The biggest game that I think the Warriors would probably ever played in. So exciting times ahead. I know Peter Valandis is coming across the ditch, so he won't be physically there at the Roosters Sharks game this afternoon or tonight for us, team. So yeah, it'll be interesting to see how things go.
0: Yeah, it certainly will be. 48,500, like you say, Maya. I mean, even Brayton Astor's coming along, I saw on NRL 360. They've finally seen the light, what we can bring in this country. I've just dropped my headphones, excuse me. But we would love to hear your thoughts as well on the call line, 0800 150 811. Don't be afraid to call in. Shoot the you-know-what with me and Maya. 8833 is our text line as well. Should we get stuck into our one big thing for the week?
2: Yeah, who wants to start?
0: Producer Maddie, take the reins.
1: All right, I guess I'll start. I'm starting with something that isn't a New Zealand sport because of how bad that has been for us recently.
0: Not a good week.
1: Yeah, it's been rough. I'm starting off with my beautiful Philadelphia Eagles, Fly Eagles Fly, with their winning first win of the season over the Commanders. And I'll take that dub. It wasn't a bad season last year, but, you know, to kick off with a win, that's always great. It's what you want.
2: Are you a big NFL fan, producer, big dog?
1: I'm not like, there's other sports I like more, but I do love my Eagles. I do like the NFL, yeah.
0: My best mate Trent loves the Eagles, and he is an absolute punisher when it comes to E-A-G-L-E-S. I cannot stand them. I'm a Browns supporter, so anytime I see a team winning, I love to hate. I started supporting the Browns when they finished 0-16 and 1-15, so when I see producer Maddie get a win, I feel quite bitter, to be honest with you, Maya.
2: And did you guys watch the game that went down at the MCG last week? It was something 100,000 Australians, excuse my English. And interesting about that game, obviously because of broadcasting time zone differences, it played in the early mornings, middle of the day in Australia. How many people took leave? How many Australians took leave or just pulled a sickie to go to the MCG?
0: Probably around 100,000, I reckon. It's quite... I'd love to get you guys' thoughts on this because it's quite interesting how the LA Rams decided to fly over with one day in advance. Or not even one day in advance. They got in at 2 in the morning, the day of the game, and stayed on Pacific Time US as if to say, we haven't just flown 17 hours across the globe. It clearly didn't pay off for them. The 49ers flew in a week early, decided to get involved with the community, as they should. The Rams were too cool, flew in, got their ass beat, had to fly back 17 hours. I just think that is a beautiful, beautiful get that up, yeah.
2: Yeah, that was our bad for last week's good, bad and ugly. And one thing that I mentioned, just from my own experience as a professional athlete, and in terms of time zone differences, every time I've had to go to the UK or maybe I've gone to South Africa, we have at least had a 5 to 7 day turnaround before test match. So the fact that they have done that 72 hour period that you were talking about, Mitch, blows my mind. And they've got enough money. They would have sent multiple people over the space of maybe 2 years when they knew they were going to be going to Melbourne to test out this theory. They would have done the 72 hours. They would have done the week lead up. But the fact that they lost and they're not using the 72 hour difference, this turnaround, as an excuse, blows my mind.
0: Yeah, I thought that's quite interesting as well. And they are $6 favourites, by the way, at the TAB to win the entire thing in a 32-team league. That's about as short as it gets. And they've got problems. Myles Garrett, who they traded for from my Cleveland Browns, don't even get me started, he's on the IR for the next 6 weeks as well. Mm. Yeah, it's not looking good in Ramtown. How about you, Maya? What's your one big thing for the week?
2: My one big thing for the week is, I guess I'm going to bring the gloriness of your MPC coming in. And I need to be honest, I'm mostly a league fan. I feel like both of us in this hosting chair, we love ourselves some good old rugby league. But NPC rugby has stolen my heart this year, team. I think,
0: agree.
2: In comparison, obviously the greatest rivalry tour has wrapped up. But there's something about the heartland of provincial rugby, whether it's the Heartland Cup or your Hilux NPC, and my Northland Tunnies. I'm going to beat my Wakanda Forever chest here right now. The Cambridge Blue had their second Shield defence last week against the Waikato Mulus, and I'm just a proud, not born and raised in Northland, but whakapapa to Northland, so very proud to see that Shield defence. And special shout out to Sock, to Sam Nock. He became a centurion.
0: Good St. Kent's boy.
2: Good St. Kent's boy last week, alongside Jordan Traynor, didn't he?
0: He was St. Peter's.
2: I knew he was around great Auckland. So
0: Rivers Rayhana, St. Kent's boy.
2: And the spine. I want to talk about that spine of the Northland Taniwhas, because you've got the likes you've mentioned, Sam Nock, you have
0: Rivers, Jordan. At the back.
2: Yep. So though that spine experience of the three show a lot of confidence in being able to direct the attacking play specifically for the Tunnies. And then in the forward pack, someone who's really impressed me over the competition so far is the Australian import Lockie Hooper. So traditionally a back rower, but due to injury last week, they had to shift him into your locks.
0: Yep.
2: And mate, he just dominated that line out team, like absolutely crushed your Mulus. And for me to

0: If he hasn't, you'd never know, because he is just the most headstrong individual I think I've ever seen in the sport of boxing, and that says a lot. The Samoans are just a different breed. I know Mark Hunt's son very well, Caleb. He's a good friend of mine, and when I met Mark, he's just got this presence about him where you just don't F with that man. He is a scary, scary dude.
1: I just feel like his chin hasn't fully, but he has quite a high, like a high chin. So anyone who sort of really knows the sport of boxing, the higher chin is, the more you can get that
0: more hittable
1: pretty much. And I feel like that's probably the area that he hasn't necessarily recovered from with Breeder. So I can't wait to dive into this. We look like we're his horse hussing on this topic in particular, Mitch.
0: Absolutely.
1: So let's see if Junes is going to pick up our his horse huss.
0: I think he will. We're going to take a quick break here and we'll see you on the other side.
2: Catch Monday EPL action as Fulham face Manchester United with live commentary from Talk Sport. 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
7: 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They are tactically minded, equipped with composure, relentlessly loyal to their team. They might be unaware they can apply these instincts to a career in policing as well as the game.
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like this Tasman performance, where yes, it was an uninspiring game, but they spring a little bit of hope into you. They kind of hanging around the bottom half of the table, could sort of slip into the eight. I think they can get past Manawa too. Otago, they might have to hope for a last round resting of some players to really put themselves into favouritism there. But what we were speaking about, Maya, was these major regions, these major provinces

0: it is wide open, but these major regions aren't performing despite having the best talent pools in the country. And we'll just mention Canterbury while we're off air about the talent pool that they have. Yes, they may be in the eight. That's a considerable underperformance for Canterbury. They would expect to be winning everything.
1: Yeah, exactly. And I think for me, it comes down to two separate pieces. So the first piece is provincial pride in what I would call the non-urban centres. So the likes of your Hawke's Bay, your Tasman, your Northland, they don't get access to your Super Rugby, barely ever your All Blacks. So this is the one time in the rugby calendar that they can physically show up. You have kids that can go to the sideline of a game and genuinely believe that there is a pathway for them and they want to be a Tasman Muckle. They might want to be a Taniwha. So I think there's that piece, the provincial side of your smaller regions. Absolutely
0: I love that.
1: Being a part of it. And it hits different. It really hits different once. Obviously, I've been on a roadie with Sumo, with Scotty Stevenson, with one for the roadie. And one of the provinces that really captured my heart was the likes of the Hawke's Bay and Tasman, because we were filming in the middle of Napier and you just had all these cars tooting past on Marine Parade coming and wanting to get to know these players. And you don't get that in Auckland, at least. I don't think you get that in

0: can't see a way out unless they sort it out, and they just lost that connection with the rugby public.
1: Yeah, I totally agree, Paul. You know, if it's in the national interest of the game, and this is supposedly our national game, why can't we see the books? Why isn't that of public interest?
0: Yeah. It's a shame because, as we know, it's our number one sport in this country. But I think people can see through that now. People want warts and all, and they're getting that with the Warriors, the Rugby League, and it's just... And if you look at the demographic of the young people, the followers, they're into the NBA and their NRL. They're all up the wars in the NRL. So they've lost that ground. And I don't think they'll ever get that back with the new generation.
1: I totally agree. I think something has to change, Paul, in terms of getting the younger generation back, because eventually it'll die off and we'll wake up one day and rugby will be gone. But thanks for your call, mate. Always appreciate your thoughts.
0: All good, brother.
1: Thanks, Paulie. We're going to take a break here on Sport Nation. Maya and Mitch in for the Saturday session. We'll chat to you soon and get some TAB odds going after this.
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7: Well, ladies and gentlemen, that can only mean one thing. It's time for a TAB odds update with the great Thaddeus Taylor. How are you, my friend?
8: Yes, good morning, Mitch. We meet again. How are you, buddy?
7: I am bloody great. A huge weekend of sport and no bigger than 50,000 at the Garden. The Warriors take on the Knights. I am so keen to hear what it's like at the TAB offices and what's been going on behind the scenes for this one.
8: Yeah, there's a sense of nervousness. I feel it in the betting, Mitch. There's a sense of nervousness, probably for the first time in quite a while. You know, it's been all roses and lollipops along the way, and everyone's been loading into the Warriors and making plenty. Just a bit of not stifled betting, but just cautious. Some caution out there with the Warriors at $1.48. They are clear favourites. This market's hardly budged all week. The line sits at 6.5. There is a little bit of money for the Newcastle Knights, but what we can do is take advantage of the power pick for the Warriors to lead at the 20-minute mark. That's $2 boosted to $2.50. The same game multi-bonus back is there. Three or more legs missed by one, get your bet refunded and bonus cash up to $50. Couple up some try scorers. Fingers crossed, toes crossed, hope for the best, and onwards and upwards to next week for the New Zealand Warriors.
9: Thaddeus, where was my intro, mate? I made sure I gave you the welcome income with big producer Matt Dog Woof Woof in there. But what I'm loving about this Waz game and the power play in particular that tickles my fancy, Thaddeus, any three of Alofiana Kanpereira, Shans Nicol-Kluksad, Dominic Young, or Greg Marju to score a try, that's

0: at $3.30. That sounds pretty good to me.
1: I'm all over that.
2: Good shopping. Good shopping. Well found too, Maya, as I say good morning to you. Apologies, of course. $3.30 for that one. So, yeah, as you say, the power plays are always worth a look because you can pick your sort of price level. I do like that, and I can tell you, well, a little bit scarily, both Dom Young and Greg Marju have a fair few same-game multis going through them. They've been in great nick and in good try-scoring form. So, yeah, that is very nice. But as you say, you can scroll right down those power plays, and there are plenty of them, and find the one you like. I think you found a fairly decent one.
1: How about this other final here, Thad? You got an interesting matchup here with the Roosters, who, I mean, I don't think I've seen a team at this time of the year who's lost four in a row. Obviously, a little bit of an asterisk next to that four in a row, but they're up against the Sharks team who've got Tricky Trindle back. They've got a really interesting forward pack who, if they fire with AFB, they're right up there with the best, but if not, it's toast.
2: Yeah, it's interesting, isn't it? No momentum for the Roosters, but what you can say, I suppose, of these last two games, one, they sort of sold the farm in that last regular season game because they were under strength injuries concerns and they didn't need to win. And then they ran into a Red Hot Panther side and nearly caused the upset. So are they in good form? Are they not in good form? I think you're right. No one knows.
1: Yeah,
2: I think
1: that's the main thing.
2: Nobody knows quite where they are. They have come up favourites. I know Jello on the odd squad on Thursday night making a strong case for the Sharkies. And as you say, you know, they've got the winning form. They've come through with the win. So it's one of those unusual situations where the outsiders have the winning form going into this one. So the same game multi-bonus backs there as well. 6.5-point favourites are the Roosters. They have taken a small turn in. The Sharks a small turn out, but hardly moved, to be perfectly honest. And it's a very similar sort of setup to the other game for the Knights and the Warriors in terms of price. But, yeah, pick your side there. Do you believe the Roosters have been just sort of holding back, or is that Penrith game flattened them and the Sharks are bringing

0: stay clear of that one. It's a very interesting matchup. Before we let you go, mate, what's your best of the weekend on the track?
1: You want to go racing?
0: I do.
1: Mitch. I've got race 5 at Ellerslie. It's a horse called Getaway, trained by Curtis Pertab. She's a progressive mare. She had a bit of time off and then ran a nice third over a mile, resuming. She's going to be improved again. I think she'll get the win today. Ellerslie, race 5, number 8, Getaway. So that's my bet of the day there. Ellerslie have the bonus back races, as do Caulfield. Odd surges at Trentham today. We're on a heavy 10 down here, hosing down during the week, I'm sad to say. And yeah, another interesting round of NPC as well, guys. I'm just having a look at Myers' beloved Tunifa out there, $1.37. Wellington into $3. They were $6.50. Wellington, this is going to be our first win, Wellington, this year.
2: Dreams are free, Thaddeus.
0: Dream on, Thaddeus Taylor. Dream on. A pleasure, as always, to have you on the show, mate. Appreciate you.
1: Thank you, guys. Have a good day out there.
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3: It has just come up 6 to 11 here on Sport Nation. Mitch James and Maya Wilson on the Saturday Session today. Maya, it's been a good first hour. I've ranted and raved about what New Zealand rugby needs to change. We've talked about our one big thing for the weekend. It's been a good start, hasn't it?
4: It has been a good start. Loved hearing Paul's Fakaro, his thoughts from Paul from Northland,
3: yes,
4: on what this means, in particular in the provinces and the gap between Super Rugby and, of course, our NPC level, our
3: she called
4: Heartland
3: earlier
4: level.
3: So we could have chatted to her more, to be fair.
4: Yeah, and just keep your texts coming through on 8833, whānau, because we would love to start chomping at the bit.
3: Feed us.
4: Feed us, because I don't know if you guys know this, but Mitch is itching.
3: I can't even stay still.
4: No, he is like in the mood to really have a good go. So exciting times. We'll head more into the chat about our NRL, in particular the Warriors, when we have Taweta Niko on around 11:15.
3: Yes, indeed.
4: So it'll be nice to have some more Waz chats. If you have any questions for him in particular, make sure you text through. And the odds with Thad, he had some interesting ones, didn't he?
3: Yeah, he did. I'm not surprised to hear that punters are a little bit cautious about this Warriors game. It seems like, I don't know, I'm the biggest Warriors fan in the world. I don't want to ever put bad words out about my boys, but this is a potential banana skin game. It is a very potential, a lot of potential, like reminds me of that Canberra Raiders side last year a little bit. You just don't want to go out in straight sets. But it's a different year, it's a different group. Surely, Maya, surely. We'll catch you in a few minutes. Sport Nation, Saturday Sesh, Maya and Mitch.
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17: 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Maya Wilson and Mitch James in for your Saturday Session. I have been venting, Maya.
18: I have
17: been venting about my thoughts on NZR and their terrible financials and the goings-on there. It's been...
18: Who hurt you? NZR, obviously.
17: Well, maybe some of the All Blacks trying to get with my girlfriends back in the day. I don't know.
18: There's a team.
17: Is it? We're filming, right? Yeah. No, it's. I think all New Zealand feels some type of way about this, no matter where you sit on the spectrum. We've got the Super Rugby defenders. We've got the Super Rugby haters. Anyone who has an opinion, get through on 8833 on our text line or 0800 150 811. We would love to have a chat to you. We had a chat to Paulie from Northland before, and that was a great little chat. Now, I think we need to get into some headlines.
19: All right, let's get right into the news. A late Alex Harford penalty secured Auckland a 24-22 upset win over Tasman at Lansdowne Park in Blenheim yesterday. Harford contributed 14 points while Peyton Spencer's 6-7th minute try helped Auckland claim back-to-back victories and their first away win in nearly a year. The result marked Tasman's second consecutive defeat. Why are we laughing, guys? What happened?
18: It's the Gen Z that came out of you right now. And then I look to my left and all Mitch is doing is waving his hands in the air with the Gen Z. And I think, mate, we need to stay in our lane. We're millennials.
17: Yeah, I'm a zillennial. I'm a 95. I'm a millennial.
18: I'm younger than you. I'm 97. technically, I'm a Gen Z, but I hate being put into that category.
19: We're the same, Maya, you know?
18: I know. No.

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0: sort of cancel each other out. I think it'll be a battle of the halves in that game. But when you look through both teams, they've got outstanding players. Angus Crichton returns for them, as you said, Maya. So, you know, some exciting games. But that's the intensity of finals football. That's the expectations. And that's when the pressure comes on too. So, you know, we've seen that. So, you know, the teams that, you know, last week we had the Panthers and now the Dolphins get a week off, you know. And they have that week off for a reason, because they need the rest to recover and get ready for the prelims next week. So exciting stuff for the Sharkies and the Roosters tonight. I think the Sharkies might just get them. And tomorrow, being at home, the Warriors should win. I'm sort of hope they can win that game tomorrow, being at home. But I think it's going to be a close one. It'll go down to the wire.
1: One more before we let you go, Tawada. Someone's text through on 8833 saying, looking back over your career, would you have liked to pull on a Warriors jersey and run out at Mount Smart?
0: Yeah, probably would have. They tried to sign me twice when John Maney first came. I was playing in England at the time. And then again, when Mark Graham came back, I'd signed for Melbourne. I'd gone from Cronulla to Melbourne back in the day. Yeah, probably would have been awesome to play for the Warriors, but I suppose you're on a different path and a different journey at the time. And yeah, it would have been great to play for them, but never got to run out for the Warriors. But I think they've done absolutely fantastic. You know what's been great, and for this season, I'm really enjoying how the fans have really embraced the Warriors. You know, after the last 30 odd years, to see those fans have so much, I suppose, pride in singing the song. Because there's been a lot of them that have been there from the get-go for the last 30 years, you know, and they've always been, this is our year, this is, and they've been so supportive. So I'm just so happy for the Warriors fans and how the team has played this year to get them to where they get to, you know, and get to finals football, because, you know, it's pretty tough. If you haven't played finals football, you're not used to playing, you know, the Dolphins have been in, this is their fourth season, this is the first finals they've made. You know, the Warriors played in a couple of grand finals, been 30 years. I played at the Sharks. It took the Sharks 50 years to win a comp. 50 years. Do you believe that? 2016 was the first time they won a comp. So, you know, the Warriors have been 30. I think this is their year. If they can get through this one, they'll have a good chance against the Panthers next week.
1: Thank you so much for joining us, Tawada Niko. You are a genuine legend of New Zealand Rugby League. Been an absolute pleasure, my friend.
0: Hey, awesome. Well, lovely to talk to you. Mihi atu kia rua. And up the wall!
2: Up the wall!
1: You know it, brother. You know it. Tawada Niko with Maya and Mitch on Sport Nation. What an honour to talk to the great man. He's got so much insight into the great game of rugby league. And yeah, I tend to agree. I think if the Warriors get through this one, they have a pretty good shot. They know they can do it against Penrith. We're going to take a quick break here on Sport Nation. We'll be back on the other side. See you shortly.
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2: 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They are tactically minded, equipped with composure, relentlessly loyal to their team. They might be unaware they can apply these instincts to a career in policing as well as the game.
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6: Sport Nation, the Saturday Session with Maya and Mitch. We're joined now on the line by Zane, the Warrior-holic. Can you feel it, brother? Can you feel it? It's almost there.
7: Oh, mate, I'm pacing myself being a Sunday game, so I'm trying not to get too fired up about it. Just listening to you guys yarn here about the rugby versus league and the cost of sport and so forth at the moment. I had a couple of thoughts I'd like to share with you guys.
6: Love to hear them.
7: So, like, you look at school level, right? The high schools are investing in scholarships, so that's an attractive pathway for kids to get in there and start getting good training. But from there, the next step up in rugby, like, who's really inspired to go and play NPC in front of a couple hundred people? Super footy, you're watching kind of half the games in front of empty crowds. I think once you get past that, the attractiveness of the NRL, where it's so over, you know, it's hugely hyped, you've got big crowds, you're going to have 20 teams very shortly. So the opportunity there and the excitement, I think, is going to be something that really attracts the young kids. And we had, I think it was 1,800 kids apply for the Jersey Fleet trial last year, which is the under-21s at the Warriors, from both New Zealand and Australia. And that, to me, I wonder how many they get to trial for NPC squads these days. It's certainly growing, I think.
6: Yeah, I don't think there's a trial at all for any of the NPC sides, Zane, to answer your question. But I think the word that strikes me or comes up in myself when I think of this is the heart. Like, where is the heart at of the youth, of the people? And that comes down to the product at the end of the day. How I'd like to describe it is you could show an American a game of rugby league and in 10 minutes they'll understand it. And you can show someone a game of rugby union for 80 and then they'll watch another game and it'll be a completely different interpretation of it. And I think at the end of the day, it comes down to the heart of people and what they want to do, chase, feel, and NRL is winning that war. And it's not that I hate rugby union because I grew up playing it, but the question is how do you bridge that gap and is there a world where both can exist?
7: I mean, and I'm exactly the same. I grew up playing rugby union, but I still remember when the Winfield Cup first came on TV here in like 1988, 1989. And just the hype around it, it caught my heart. And it, like, instantly, it got way more of my attention. But I followed rugby passionately until COVID. And I think it's just like the boredom of playing the same teams over and over.
6: Agree, bro.
7: Kind of, and the style of rugby. But just quickly, look, I've got a 17-year-old son, mate, and none of his friends play rugby. He's never been interested in it. So that's what worries me more. Not just about rugby or union, is our kids, you know, of this generation, how many of them are genuinely interested in pursuing, you know, footy into their 20s? That's what worries me. Are we going to continue to have this pathway of players in the future? I mean, time will tell. But anyway, up the mighty Warriors, I think we get it done 13+.
8: Up the Waz, Warrior-holic.
6: Follow the Warrior-holic on all socials as well. He's a great man and got some great points as well, Maya. Like, I tend to agree. And this young generation, they love basketball. They love the NRL. And they love the NFL too, not that there's any pathways here in New Zealand for that. But at the end of the day, I might just be talking a little

0: bit of shit here, but it comes down to what the passion is. What are the kids being drawn to? And I cannot help but feel, as a guy who's loved rugby league, who's loved rugby union, it's the product at the end of the day. There's too many rules and they're up for interpretation at all times. We need to find a way to renew this vigour of our New Zealand. It's our sport. It's our identity. We cannot afford to go fall asleep at the wheel and lose our next generation, because then you'll wake up one day and you'll see the All Blacks getting knocked out at the pool stage of a World Cup. You're seeing it already at the junior level. They're just not succeeding like they used to. It used to be a given that would make the final and probably win the under-20s. Now, we had a good, decent year this year, making the semi-finals, but it hasn't been the case the last 5-10 years. It's really worrying, and I know I might sound like a broken record today, but I feel like it's something we need to start this conversation before we wake up and it's too late.
1: Yeah, and on the other side of things, college scholarships over in the States, there's so many different factors. But coming up in the 12 o'clock hour, because we're getting to that time, we, of course, will have the sporting tips you should run a mile from. We also have Junior Farr coming on the show. And the good, the bad, and the ugly. So I guess you guys need to come back. All happening on the Saturday Sesh with Maya and Mitch this.
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4: 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Why would you want my city jump? I said, I should be getting your city, because I've got your video at home. And he said, because you just stepped around me 3 times and scored 3 tries, mate. And I just looked at John, and I said, it's not your game, John Kerwin. 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